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He was despised and rejected of men, a man of pains and acquainted with sickness. But in truth, he has borne our sicknesses and endured our pains. Yet we did esteem him stricken, smitten of God, and afflicted. But he was wounded because of our transgressions, bruised because of our iniquities. His sufferings were that we might have peace, and by his injury we are healed.

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deeply. I was so stained within, sinking to rise no more. But the Master

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1: Hi, I'm Pastor Vera Radley, Senior Pastor of Dale City First Church of the Nazarene, in Dale City, Oklahoma. 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I also get a blessing out of listening to good Christian music, how it blesses my soul and encourages my day.

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1: We serve a mighty God, and we can trust Him. If you're beat down from the strain of life, you can run into His arms. You don't have to be afraid. Some of you need the Lord to touch you fresh and new. 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

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But as for me and my house, we will serve the Lord.

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1: Ladies, guess what? It's time for Kindle the Flame.
2: I'm so excited.
1: Another year, September 24th through the 26th. It's going to be here before you know it.
2: Absolutely.
1: And you know what? I love our theme for this year.
2: Oh, yeah.
1: It is grace and grit. And I tell you what, ladies. As women, it takes a lot of grit to get through this life.
2: Absolutely.
1: But we have to do it gracefully.
2: Yes.
1: We've got lots of great speakers. We're going to have luncheons. It's just going to be a great time. You'll meet
2: fellowship,
1: people.
2: Lots of fellowship.
1: Oh, yeah.
2: Yeah.
1: You don't want to miss it, ladies, because I'm telling you, it will be what gets you through the rest of year grace and grit. It all begins Thursday, September 24th at 7 p.m.
2: Yes.
1: And continues through Saturday night.
2: Yes.
1: You can go to rhema.org/KTF, find out all the information, how to register. 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

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Hebrews 11:6.

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And they sung a new song, saying, Thou art worthy to take the book, and to open the seals thereof. For thou wast slain, and hast redeemed us to God by thy blood, out of every kindred, and tongue, and people, and nation.

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He who dwells in the secret place of the Most High shall abide under the shadow of the Almighty. I will say of the Lord, He is my refuge and my fortress, my God, in Him I will trust.

ears. The only qualification is a mouth and two big ears. If the story's not clear enough, well, that's okay. They'll just doctor it up and then send it on its way. It doesn't matter who's involved or who it is gonna hurt, as long as folks

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Philippians 1:6.

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These are written that ye might believe that Jesus is the Christ, the Son of God, and that believing ye might have life through his name.

This is Pastor Doug Mucco in Oklahoma City, and I listen to Oasis Network on KMSI 88.1. And let me tell you, Oasis is an answer of prayer to me. Several years ago in my ministry, I'd reached a difficult point in my life. My oldest son had passed away. It was that night that I first discovered Oasis, and it was truly an answer to prayer I've been praying. The word teaching and preaching that goes forth builds faith. The worship and praise songs, the word songs on there, I appreciate deeply. And in fact, I leave Oasis on in my home 24 hours a day because it does create a wonderful atmosphere. It brings in the presence of God and brings a presence of peace

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1: The Lord spoke to me and told me some things. He said, you'll begin to write with a new anointing. And through the music and through the singing as you minister forth, my anointing will flow out from you. Those who believe that and receive that anointing will be healed in their body. Financial need will be met. Harmony will come to the home. The yoke of bondage will be broken because it's the anointing that breaks the yoke. I'm David Engels, and this is the Hour of Anointing.

0: You know, the Lord has given us the choice of life or death, and He told us which one to choose. You know which one He told us to choose? Life. Life is big, rich, and wonderful. With my hand in the hand of God, my heart has found its haven with Jesus on its throne. With my mind fixed on my Father and our words in one accord, life is big, rich, and wonderful. With my hand in the hand of God, I told my wife, I said, this is it. This is where we are. Let's just get God's word on our lips. Let's speak out His word. We'll fix up everything and keep it rolling on the inside. The outside will go so much better. That's right. A lot of things won't even come near you when you begin to wear God's word, where, I mean, you speak it, you're singing it, you're meditating it. There's just something about the attitude of a person that begins to change. I don't think the person is aware of it, but there's a certain attitude. There's a certain, if I could even call it a body language, even, and certainly a spiritual language, to know that this person, you don't mess with this person, you know. I wrote a song that says, I'm a miracle man walking through this world with a miracle plan. And one of the lines in there says, when the demons see me coming, they just give up. I'm a miracle man, because my Father and my brother and the Spirit and me make up the miracle three, you see. And that's the miracle me. Well, it takes a while. You have to hear that several times to get all that. You know, the devil just groans and trembles at the sound of Jesus' name. What makes me want to say, Jesus, Jesus, Jesus. Thank God for Jesus' name. Yes, Jesus paralyzed Satan and rendered him helpless. And He has put us over, and we're reigning in life by one Christ Jesus. And life is big, rich, and wonderful. With my hand in the hand of God. Now, the Bible says that the devil, he walks about as a roaring lion, seeking whom he may devour. And we're told to resist him. And so when we begin to meditate how Jesus defeated Satan and how the Spirit of God quickened Jesus and brought him alive out of the pit of hell, and we came out of there with him. And so we are in him, and we're living and moving and having our being. And so Jesus broke the back of Satan, and he knocked his teeth out, so to speak. And so Jesus paralyzed him. Satan lost the battle. Jesus won the fight. The enemy is conquered, restoring every right. Yes, Satan has been paralyzed. God is good. He's feeding us His word. Did you know that you're the seed of Abraham? You can lift up your eyes from where you are right now, and you can look to the north and to the south and to the east and west. God says, I'll give you all the land, and to thy seed forever, God promised Abraham. I will make thy faith seed number as the sand. And you can say with confidence and with joy, I'm of the seed of Abraham, and his blessing rests on me. I'm of the seed of Abraham. I'm not moved by what I see. That's the circumstances and so forth. Jesus was made a surety of a better covenant, and that's what I believe. He's the seed of Abraham, and his seed remains in me. You know, all that I'm doing right now is I'm speaking God's word. I'm speaking in line with God's word, and I'm saying who I am in him and who he is to me. And that begins to divinely energize. God divinely energizes us as we acknowledge every good thing that is in us, that came in us by Christ Jesus. So life is big, rich, and wonderful. The Lord said, I'll bless you going out, Abraham. I'll bless you coming in. You say, well, that's Abraham. No, the Bible says that we're the seed of Abraham. He said, I'm just going to bless you even the length and breadth of where your foot has been. See, there's a little work into it. You have to walk out the land, speak some things, sing some things, worship God. Walk through life, put some energy out there. He said, I'll make you fruitful and your seed after you. Well, your seed's going to be a part of that. In their generations, I'll bless exceedingly. And you can gladly and bravely and triumphantly say, I'm of the seed of Abraham, and his blessing rests on me. I don't mean it jumps on you and off of you, back on you and back off. No, his blessing rests on me. I'm the seed of Abraham. I'm not moved by what I see. Jesus was made a surety, and that's what I believe. He's the seed of Abraham, and his seed remains in me. You know, God has given us all things that pertain to life and godliness. You know, Satan has some downers for you. Sometimes he tries to bring hurtful and negative thoughts to your mind. Sometimes he even gets so-called good people to help him. You can read about that in Ephesians 2:2, wherein in time past you walked according to the course of this world, according to the prince of the power of the air. Listen now, the spirit that now worketh in the children of disobedience. As I said, sometimes he even gets good people to help him. But here's some downers. But you know, God's got uppers for every downer. Here's a downer from Satan. He says, you're going to fail. God says, here's his word that we put on our lips. And I just say triumphantly, I can do all things through Christ, which strengtheneth me. Then the devil says, you're headed for poverty. And I say, my God shall supply all of my need according to his riches and glory by Christ Jesus, Philippians 4:19. Then the devil brings this thought, you're afraid, you're in fear. Then I say, God hath not given me the spirit of fear, but of power and of love and of a sound mind, 2 Timothy 1:7. Then the devil whispers, you're weak. And then I say, the Lord is the strength of my life, Psalm 27:1. The people that know their God shall be strong and do exploits, Daniel 11:32. Then this thought comes, Satan, he's big and he's bad and he's powerful. Then I say, for greater is he that is in me than he that is in the world, 1 John 4:4. The thought comes, maybe somebody says, hey man, you're a loser. And I say, God always causes me to triumph in Christ Jesus, 2 Corinthians 2:14. Then this thought comes, or maybe somebody even says, you're stupid, you're ignorant. And I say, Christ has made unto me wisdom from God. You're not stupid and ignorant when you have wisdom from God. Then the enemy brings this, you're full of sin. And then I say, the blood of Jesus Christ cleanseth me from all sin, 1 John 1:7. Then somebody may say, and the devil, as I said, sometimes he uses good people. They say, you sure look worried. And I say, I've cast all my cares on him because he cares for me affectionately. Then this thought comes, you're confused, or this word comes. And then I say, where the Spirit of the Lord is, there is liberty, 2 Corinthians 3:17. Then this old thought comes, you're living in hypocrisy. And then I say, there's therefore now no condemnation to them which are in Christ Jesus, who walk not after the flesh, but after the Spirit. And so these are God's uppers for the devil's downers. And then I began to sing the song, I know that I know that I know. I'm free from the curse of the law, poverty, sickness, and sin. I know that I'm free from it all. The entrance of his words giveth light. It causes my faith to grow tall. So I know that I know that I know I'm free from the curse of the law. And that's why we can sing, life is big, rich, and wonderful with my hand in the hand of God. My heart has found its haven with Jesus on its throne, with my mind fixed on my Father and our words in one accord. I'm going to watch what I say. Life is big, rich, and wonderful with my hand in the hand of God.
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3: We're in the second chapter of releasing the ability of God through prayer. And we're going to talk about prayer as the key. Prayer is the key to heaven's storehouse, but faith unlocks the door. So it's not just prayer that's going to get you what you desire, what you have need of in life. It is the fact that you pray the prayer of faith. Now, I want us to go to John, 1 John, the 5th chapter, and let's look at verse 14. And notice what the writer John says, "And this is the confidence that we have in Him: if we ask anything according to His will, He heareth us. And if we know that He hear us, whatsoever we ask, we know we have the petition that we desired of Him." Now, I want you to listen to this. I want to point out something here in the 15th verse that possibly has escaped you in the days past. He said, if we know that He hear us, if you know that God heard you, whatsoever we ask, then we know we have the petition. So for a person to say, well, I prayed, but I don't know whether God heard me or not, well, you just proclaimed that your prayers were not answered. Because John says, if we know that He hear us, whatsoever we ask, we know we have the petition that we desired of Him. Now, that's about as positive as you can get. Now, sometimes people accuse you, you know, of just preaching a positive gospel. Well, that's the only kind of gospel that I know anything about. God's Word is always positive. Well, they say, well, what about judgment and all that? It's pretty positive, too. I mean, it's positively going to happen. Now, what I want you to realize here is that when he says this is the confidence that we have in Him, if we ask anything. Now, we're going to approach this from a little different situation or a little different angle, probably, than you've approached it before. He said, this is the confidence that we have in Him, that if we ask anything according to His will, He heareth us. Now, I've heard a lot of people say, well, now what he's talking about is if it's not God's will, well, He won't hear you. Well, now, there could be some truth in that, but there's probably two or three things that's involved here. And one of them is that asking for something, knowing that it is not God's will, would, well, let's say it this way, be positively negative. You'd be negative in that. If you asked something knowing it was not the will of God, you could not have confidence. So the confidence or the faith is resting upon whether it is the will of God or whether you believe it is the will of God or not. Now let's say there's three things here. Let's look at all three of them. Number two is if you ask in faith, believing that it is the will of God, when it's not, then it's possible for you to believe your way into something that's not God's will for you to have. Now, we talked about this in one of the other sessions about Israel, how they believed God or asked God for a king. It wasn't God's will for them to have a king to rule over them. But because they asked for it, continued to ask, they received it. Wasn't God's will, but they received it. So if you ask in faith, believing that it is the will of God, when it's not God's will, then there could be enough faith there to get you in trouble. Then the third thing is that true faith comes from the promise itself. Now, I want you to get a hold of this one. If you miss all the other that we say, I want you to get this. True faith, or what I'd call Bible faith, comes from the promise itself. Now, let's read what John said again, verse 14. This is the confidence that we have in Him, that if we ask anything according to His will, He heareth us. Now, what is the will of God? Just stop and ask yourself, what is God's will concerning this situation that I'm going to pray about? Go to the Word and find out what His will is. God's Word is His will. Now, if God's word is his will, then what God says about it is the will of God. Whether or not that seems to be true in the natural realm or not, God's word is his will. So determine, first of all, to know the will of God, because if you don't know the will of God, you're going to end up praying like many people pray, Lord, if it be thy will. Now, I'm going to be just as kind as I know how concerning that attitude. But, you know, you've got to say some things the way they are when it comes to truth and error. And that is to pray, Lord, if it be thy will, when God's word tells you what his will is, then there is no faith in that prayer. Now, see, prayer is the key to the storehouse of God, but faith unlocks the door. If there's no faith in that prayer, then you're just doing a lot of religious ritual, and it's not going to produce anything in your life or in the situation that you face in life. Now, if you ask for something knowing that it is not the will of God, then you're certainly not going to have confidence, are you? So we can rule that out. That's not going to work. This is the confidence that we have in him, that if we ask anything according to his will. Now, I told you we were going to approach this from a little different angle. I believe there's something else involved here that not much has been said about. And that is that if you ask according to God's will for asking, like I said, there could be three things involved here. You could be asking for something that you know is not the will of God. You could be asking in faith, believing that what you asked for was the will of God. And then the other is that you could be asking for something without the Bible faith for it. Now let's say it this way. If you ask for something and you ask wrongly, now let me give you for instance of that. James says something about prayer that I think, personally, I think most people have misunderstood, but I believe it'd help us if we get into it. Chapter 4. From whence come wars and fighting among you? Come they not from hence, even of your lust that war in your members? You lust, you have not. He says, you desire, you have not, you kill, you desire to have, you cannot obtain, you fight and war, yet you have not because you ask not. Then he goes on to say, you ask and receive not, because you ask amiss that you may consume it upon your lust. Now, I've heard many people say this. Well, if you ask for something and you didn't receive it, then you ask something that wasn't God's will and he didn't give it to you. Because James says, you ask and receive not because you ask amiss. Now, the word amiss here in the fourth chapter of James really means evil. These people were asking things that were evil. And personally, I believe that they knew it was evil. I don't think there was any doubt about that. And I think the key to understanding what it was is reading the fourth verse here. He says, ye adulterers and adulteresses, know ye not that friendship with the world is enmity with God? So evidently what they were praying about, they were probably praying for someone else's wife or someone else's husband. Now, you know, that's dumb when you know what the Word of God says about it. But, you see, sometimes people say, well, this is why that they didn't receive because they asked amiss. Well, certainly it was amiss, all right. They asked something that was wrong, and actually they asked something that was evil. Now, it's foolish to pray for something that you know that is not God's will for you to have, because you'd have no confidence in it. You could release no faith in it, even though God's word proclaims and has the faith in it sufficient to get your prayers answered. If you don't have word to back up what you're praying, then personally I believe that you're not going to have faith for it. And we're going to go deeper into that. But I want you to see what James said about it. Because many people take this to say, well, you know, you might ask, it might be that it's just asked wrong and I just had the wrong desires. Well, it could be that, all right. But the specific incident here where he's talking about in James is the fact that they ask evil. It was something's evil. Now, I could give you another illustration of that, as if someone were believing God for finances and they got to praying, well, I pray that brother so-and-so will lose his billfold so I'd find it and get his money. Well, now, you know, if you're believing that way and praying that way, you're in trouble, because that's evil. So we need to know what God's will is concerning a matter before we pray it. Now let's go back to this third thing that we mentioned here. True faith, true Bible faith, comes from the promise itself. So if you can find the promise in the Word of God, a promise in the Word, for a certain situation that you're facing, let's say it's finances, then you go to the Word of God and find out everything God said about your finances. Find out what He said concerning giving, because that's involved there. You're not just going to quote Philippians 4:19 and get God to meet all your need according to His riches in glory. You have to study the Word, find out why Paul said that to the Philippian church, and it was because they had given once and again to his necessity. In fact, he says that they had given sacrificially to his ministry. But you see, there's people confessing that God meets their need when they haven't given. See, Luke 6:38 says, "Give and it shall be given unto you." That's not just talking about money, but certainly money is involved there, because it'd work on any situation. Well, if you haven't given, then you haven't activated the promise. Then you couldn't just quote Luke 6:38 and gain the faith to enter into the provision that God promised to those that give. You must first be obedient to the Word.
4: 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I appreciate you joining us for the Concepts of Faith broadcast today. 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In Matthew, the 16th chapter, Jesus had asked the question, "Whom do you say that I am?" And Peter said, "Thou art the Christ, the Son of the living God." Jesus goes on to say, "I say unto thee that thou art Peter, and upon this rock," or this confession, "I'll build my church, and the gates of hell shall not prevail against it. I will give you the keys of the kingdom, and whatsoever thou shalt bind on earth shall be bound in heaven. Whatsoever thou shalt loose on earth shall be loosed in heaven." Now the Amplified, I believe, is one that states it this way: "I give you the keys of the kingdom. Whatever you bind on earth is what's already bound out of heaven. Whatever you loose on earth has to be what is already loosed in heaven." Now, if we understand that, we can understand what Jesus is saying. When he taught his disciples to pray in Matthew, the 6th chapter, he said, "Pray this way, Thy kingdom come, Thy will be done in earth as it is in heaven." He said, pray that it'll be on earth the same as it is in heaven. That is the will of God. Now, if it's God's will for it to be on earth the same as it is in heaven, and then Jesus said, pray that way, so we know it must be, it is the will of God for it to be that way now. Then he said, "I'll give you the keys of the kingdom. Whatever you bind is what is already bound out of heaven. Whatever you loose has to be whatever's loosed out of heaven." So we have the power of binding and loosing. It's here on earth, and you have authority to operate in that. Well, that's offer number 7303.
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3: Now, Jesus said it. That's one witness. Whosoever shall say it, not doubt in his heart, but believe those things which he says shall come to pass, and I watch every saying. You're right there in the 11th chapter of Mark. Turn back to the 5th chapter of Mark, verse 25. And a certain woman, which had an issue of blood 12 years, and had suffered many things and many physicians, and had spent all that she had, and was nothing bettered, but rather grew worse, when she had heard of Jesus, came in the press behind and touched his garment. Now look at the 28th verse. For she said. Everybody say, for she said. Now keep in mind what Jesus said. Whosoever shall say, and not doubt in his heart, but believe those things which he says shall come to pass, what will he have?
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3: Well, let's open our Bibles. We're speaking on the subject of faith and most important words that Jesus ever spoke on this subject, the most thrilling, are right here in the 11th chapter of Mark's Gospel. In the 22nd verse, Jesus answering saith unto them, have faith in God, or as the margin said, the Greek said, have the faith of God. For verily I say unto you that whosoever shall say unto this mountain, be thou removed and be thou cast into the sea, and shall not doubt in his heart, but shall believe those things which he saith shall come to pass, he shall have whatsoever he saith. Therefore I say unto you, what things ever ye desire when ye pray, believe that you receive them, and ye shall have them. And when ye stand praying, forgive if ye have aught against any. Now today, let's notice this. In this 23rd verse, believe those things which he saith shall come to pass, he shall have what? Whatsoever he saith. Now, a lot of time folks don't listen to what you say, bless their hearts. I don't know whether they just don't have the ability to comprehend or whether they just didn't get it. Sometimes folks, you know, just good, honest, sincere people, they hear things different. I know I've had pastors where I was preaching in the church, you know, get up the next night and say, just like Brother Hagin said last night, and supposedly quoted me. And the congregation started laughing. And his wife was sitting on the platform. She spoke up and said, well, Brother Hagin didn't say that. And he turned around and asked me, he said, Doc, what did you say? And I said, here's what I said. And it was exactly opposite of what he heard. Exactly opposite. But he heard it that way. Bless his heart. Now, I don't mean that just happened once. Now, that happened pretty often. Because people have things in their mind already, and they think that's what you said. You didn't say it at all. Amen. Now, for instance, the last clause here said, he shall have whatsoever he saith. And so sometimes through the years I've spoken on that subject, you can have what you say. But that doesn't mean that that's just sort of a blank check now, and you can write it out, you know. It's conditional. As long as you meet the conditions of what he said here. And shall not doubt in his heart. but shall believe, that is, you believe in your heart, and then believe those things which he says shall come to pass. Otherwise, it won't work. Are you listening to me? But thank God, the Word of God is true. And there's a scriptural principle here that works for everybody. Because he said, whosoever shall say. Now, I remember I had this to happen with me, not just one time, many, many times, all across the United States. For I preached in churches, what we call church meetings, you know, from 1949 through 1962 and into 1963. Now, I'll give you an illustration. For instance, I was preaching in St. Louis. And I'd teach on faith in the daytime. Your night crowd, you know, is different. And so once in a while in the night service, about once a week, I'd just sort of sum up some of the main points so the night crowd could get it too. Well, one of the associate pastors of this church, he wasn't there in the daytime. He had work to do, and he was doing whatever his job is, you know. And so I'd spoken along that night line one night. So he came to me immediately and said, Brother Hagin, said, I'm embarrassed almost to ask you, but said, you know, because said I'm associate, one of the associates, I had more than one pastor here. And I knew from talking to him and so on that he's a graduate of one of the best Pentecostal Bible schools in the world. Now, he said, I'm 32 years old, and I married when I was 20, been married 12 years. And his wife wasn't but 18 when they married. Now she's 30 and he's 32. And we never have been able to have children. Well, we were physically examined by doctors, and the doctor said that my wife could never become pregnant. She could not. Now, he said, you mean that if we believe, see, whosoever shall say, not doubt heart, and not doubt in our heart? You see, you can believe there because God promised. He said to Israel in the Old Covenant that there'll not be anyone barren among in the land. And we got a better covenant than they had. Now, you see, there's no use getting off on a bunch of silly stuff because you always have those extreme people. Well, now, what if I was to say I'm going to get 10 million oil wells? Well, you don't want 10 million now. The price is low. Wait till it comes back up. Now, if you really believed in your heart, well, you would, but you can't believe that. Because you got no scripture to base your faith on. Are you listening? Yes. Amen. And I said, well, sure. You know, sure, you can believe that. Well, he said, wait, stand right there. I'm going to go get my wife. She was visiting the folks. And so he went back to the foyer of the church and came back with her. In fact, she's looking for him. She thought he'd be back there because she wanted him. Let's believe. And so I said, well, now, do you believe that with your heart? Oh, yeah. Well, let's say it with our mouths then. And then I said, well, this time next year, you'll have good news for us. And so, praise the Lord, that year from then, well, they wrote me and sent me a picture of a beautiful little girl, little baby girl. Now, I had that to happen again and again and again and again and again and again and again and again and again and again and again and again and several more agains. All across the nation. Because whosoever surely meaneth me, praise God. Well, I wished I could get that to work for me. Well, it don't work by wishing. If it did, we'd just automatically have it made. Well, I tried it and it didn't work. It don't work by trying. It works by doing. Amen? Now, Notice, the Bible said, in the mouth of two or three witnesses shall every word be established. I don't know about you, but I like to prove things out by the Word of God, the written Word. Amen? Amen. Now, Jesus said it. That's one witness. Whosoever shall say and not doubt in his heart, but believe those things which he says shall come to pass, and have whatsoever he saith. You're right there in the 11th chapter of Mark. Turn back to the 5th chapter of Mark, verse 25. And a certain woman, which had an issue of blood 12 years and had suffered many things and many physicians, and had spent all that she had and was nothing bettered, but rather grew worse, when she had heard of Jesus, came in the press behind and touched his garment. Now look at the 28th verse. For she said. Everybody say, for she said. Now keep in mind what Jesus said. Whosoever shall say, and not doubt in his heart, but believe those things which he says shall come to pass, what will he have? Whatsoever he saith. All right. For she said, if I may touch but his clothes, I shall be whole. What if she believed that? She must have skipped down to the 34th verse. And he, Jesus, said unto her, daughter, thy faith has made thee whole. Go in peace and be whole of thy plague. Now let's put those two verses together. Read them again. For she said, if I may but touch his clothes, it shall be whole. And he said unto her, daughter, thy faith has made thee whole. So what she said was her faith speaking, wasn't it? What did she get?

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0: 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Tomorrow, Kenneth E. Hagin will continue his teaching, Faith Classics. 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
1: Welcome to the CAPS Chapel Broadcast. My name is Annette CAPS, and I am so glad you have joined me today. And as you listen, I pray that the Word of God will come alive in you, and you will receive a fresh touch of the Holy Spirit in your life. All right, last week we talked about servanthood and sonship. Any of you give any thought to that?
2: Yes.
1: Servanthood and sonship. For some reason, the church, when we began to teach about the sonship, which needed to be done, and it swung to the other side to where we are the sons of God, we are the children of God, and we forgot this, we're also the servants of God. So we need to bring it back in the middle, a balance for the body of Christ. So in my studying on these subjects, my issue is not trying to find something to speak on. It's narrowing it down to something that will fit in 45 minutes, as I'm sure Robert and Kay understand. Is trying to fit it into a short period of time because there's so much in the Word of God. And one of the other things that I do, we're going to talk about what is true worship today. I challenge every, tradition, traditional use of words that I run into, that I hear myself saying, I hear everybody else saying, and I go, what does that really mean? What does that really mean? What does it mean to be a servant? What does it mean to be a son? We say these things. But then I found myself studying along the line of worship because just this past week, I did two television programs with David Ingalls interviewing him. And we talked about praise and worship. And oh my, you got to see those programs. It was just, I don't have a word for it. So

0: anyway, the difference between praise and worship. And so I began to study about that in preparation. And I had heard this said before, but the English etymology, and etymology is the study of words, not the study of bugs. Come on, y'all, listen up today. You're looking too serious. The etymology, the source, or where that word came from, of worship. In English, we get it from the word worth and ship. Now, it doesn't mean a ship on the ocean, but worth and ship. And it means condition or state of worth or worthiness. So that's where we get the word worth, worship, which is worth and ship. So we worship God because we know he's worthy, right?
1: Yeah.
2: Amen.
1: Mm-hmm.
0: So this is all basic. You know this part, the English. We worship him because we know he is worthy of our worship.
2: Yes.
0: He is the only one that's worthy of worship. Amen. Okay, so then let's just check back to the Hebrew word. The Hebrew word for worship is the word S-A-H-A, and it means to bow down, to kneel, and to show honor. Now, the Greek word for worship is P-R-O-S-K-Y-N-E-O, and it means to kneel and kiss the hand. So I think it's really important, even though the translators did their best to carry through from the Hebrew meaning to the Greek meaning, that we really check it out and see, you know, do we get any more information by going back to the Hebrew? And so we can look at these words and we go, well, they did a good job on that, because this is what this means, to worship, to bow down, to kneel, and to show honor, to kneel or kiss the hand. So in the Eastern cultures, it's often, to custom, to bow down or to kneel before someone who is higher rank or whatever. So you think about the king. Let's say the king's sitting there. You go to make a request. You don't walk up and go, I got something to say about this. No, you show that you acknowledge that king's worthiness by bowing down, not to worship him, but bowing down and acknowledging the king's place. Okay, so just like you know, we're going back a ways, because obviously nobody goes to the Senate and bows before a senator today. But there are many reasons for that. Which I got into when I was studying this word, but that's not my subject today. Okay. All right. So let's go to Exodus 20, verses 2-5, and look again at this worship. God said, "You shall have no other gods before me." No other gods. Well, now, why would he say have no other gods if there weren't other gods? And I don't mean God as in God in heaven, but I'm talking about those who represent themselves as gods, either in the spirit realm or in the natural realm. Have no other gods before me. You shall not make for yourself a carved image or any likeness of anything that is in heaven above, or that is in the earth beneath, or that is in the water under the earth. And you know as well as I do that they made golden calves. They took the images of beasts and all sorts of things and made images of it, just like some of them even took the image of an angel and made a statue, and people would worship it, right? So he says, you shall not do this. But listen to here's where we want to get to. But you shall not bow down to them. So what does it mean by not bowing down? And we're talking about worship. Don't bow down to them. Why? Because there is nothing greater than God, Yahweh.
2: Amen.
0: There is nothing, no one greater than Yahweh. He is the only one that is worthy of our bowing down before him. Now, I want to point out something else maybe you've noticed. A long time ago, in the church, we used to bow down and pray. We used to get on our knees and pray. That's what it means. Bow down on your, get down on your knees, maybe even face down and pray. But you don't see that in the church anymore, do you? I mean, not much. Occasionally you see it. Why? Why has that happened? I'm asking you to think about it. Why has that happened? Did it have anything to do with the servanthood passing away? The servant kneels before their master to serve them. And we serve the Lord Jesus Christ. And I remember several years ago, I was in a service in Kansas with Michelle Steele. And the presence of God came into that service. I mean, the presence of God was just so real. We call it heavy, just the presence of God. And I mean, I hit the floor on my knees and I eventually ended up almost laying flat on the floor myself before the presence of God, because when His glory shows up, you know you are before the Holy One. You are before the Holy One of God, the Lord Jesus Christ. You are before the presence of God. And so you bow, you kneel before Him to worship. That is not praise.
1: No. Right.
0: All right? That is not praise. Men here on earth, women here on earth receive praise for things they've done. Wow, that was a great game you played, Joe. Yeah, man, that was a great whatever you built. We give them praise. We give men and women on earth praise for the things they have done. And so we also praise God. We enter into His courts with thanksgiving, into His courts with praise. And we're thankful unto Him. We're praising Him. Why are we praying? We praise Him for what He has done for us. Mm-hmm. Are you still here with me? We praise Him for what He has done for us. And that's fine and glorious. How many times have I gone, oh, thank you, Jesus, when something, you know, I saw God move on our behalf. Thank you, Jesus. Thank you, Lord. Thanksgiving and praise. Praise God, you know, for what He did back then for me. Praise God for what He's doing now. Praise God for what He's going to do.
1: Amen.
0: Yes. D-O, do what He's going to do. But when we enter into worship on our knees and we bow before Him, we are declaring that He is worthy. He is the only one that is worthy. We don't bow our knee to anyone else. You know, Elijah said, he's talking about all those who have bowed their knees to Baal. And what did they do? They acknowledged Baal's greatness by bowing before him and worshiping him. But there is no God like our God. There is no God like our God, our God Yahweh, the God of Abraham, Isaac, and Jacob. And only He is worthy to be worshiped, that we bow before Him. And so we will bow before the Lord Jesus Christ also as the King of all kings and the Lord of all lords, our Master and our Savior. But when we worship, and this gets into the singing part of when we come together as the body of Christ, and we might, you know, sing His praise, glory to God. He, you know, just like Miriam did, you know, the Red Sea split, you know. All of the Egyptians, they were caught under the water and drowned, you know, and we're praising, and the timbrel and the dance, she was praising for what God did for Israel, for the nation of Israel, for Moses and the children of Israel. There was praise, praise, and that's good. It's good to sing of those things. But what happens when we come together and we just sing of what He's done, and we sing of how, let's see, what would be the word for it? How I was despondent and I was this, but Jesus saved me. That's okay. That's a testimony song. Are you still here with me?
1: Yeah.
0: Are you going to get mad at me if I get your favorite song? But you see, when we get together and we're singing something like that, what Jesus did for me, that's a testimony. When we sing songs of praise of his glorious acts, that's good. But a lot of churches don't have any worship.
1: Right.
0: They call it worship, but it's not worship. It's praise. It's thanksgiving. It's pretty songs, but it is not worship. And I, you know, I say this, that there are songs that are worshipful. I remember years ago when we would begin to minister, the song was popular, "Thou Art Worthy, O Lord." Well, I trust you have enjoyed our time together today at Capps Chapel. It's important to me to hear from you and know that you are listening on this radio station. 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

0: This is Pastor Tom Arnold welcoming you to the Good News Radio broadcast. In Isaiah 43, God declares, I will bring thy seed from the east and gather thee from the west. I will say to the north, give up, and to the south, keep not back. 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
2: I'd like for you to open up your Bible to the Old Testament passage. It's found in the book of Isaiah, Isaiah chapter 43. And I tell you what I'm going to do tonight. I want to share with you a message about gathering the harvest, gathering the harvest. You know, sometimes we kind of think, what kind of day are we living in? I mean, what kind of day are we living in? You know, the year, this year, what kind of year is this? Well, in the eyes of God, it's harvest time. And I know a lot of times we emphasize the fact that Jesus is coming, and I certainly believe that, and I believe in the rapture of the church. For a lot of people, he's coming this year. You know what I mean by that? In other words, he's coming this year. They're going to meet him this year. It won't be through the rapture, but they're going to go into eternity this year. While we want there to be this great outpouring of the Spirit, where we see many people ushered into the kingdom of God, thousands and thousands of people brought into the kingdom. What we have to realize is that many times God wants to use us the same way Jesus, while he was on the earth, there were times when great multitudes came and heard him minister the word, but there were a lot of times it was just one by one. You know, he ministered this individual, then he ministered over here, and he ministered him in this house and went over there and ministered to this individual. So I think it's a little bit concerning whenever I, as a pastor, hear people talk about this great outpouring and this great revival, massive revival that's going to hit. And though I believe and I want that to happen, and I pray today for that to happen, but I don't want us to kind of shift into neutral to where, you know, until that happens, I'm not really doing anything, so to speak. We got to believe that we can do something today. Your life was reached, and so we want you to reach other people, and we want to share the gospel with other people. So, yes, we're believing for this great influx of a last day harvest, and we'll read scriptures about that tonight. On the same token, we have to realize we're all micro revivals, right? We're all mini revivals. How many know, even if there's not a national revival in the next 2 weeks, you can be on fire for God. That's what I'm trying to say. Even if, like, you know, there's not everybody in the White House doesn't fall under the power and get right with God. How many know you can stay right with God? That's what I'm trying to emphasize, right? So there's things that we can do. Now, this is the book of Isaiah, chapter number 43 and verse number 5. This passage is what we call messianic, and it's a prophecy that relates to Messiah, but it also relates to particularly the nation of Israel, the regathering of the nation of Israel. It's talking about when Israel's reestablished as a state, as we saw take place in 1948. So it is prophetic in that regard, but I believe there's a double reference, and it's a picture here tonight of how God's able to draw people. God's able to gather people in. Isaiah chapter 43, verse number 5 says, "Fear not, for I am with thee. I will bring your offspring from the east." Did you know you can read the Bible and, you know, you can read a passage like this that was written over 700 years ago, 700 years before Jesus was born was when this passage was written. And you could read this passage and God could talk to you. My mother, I just thought of this when I read it. She said she was praying for my sister who was living in the east, eastern, southeastern part of the United States. And she said, I was praying over my daughter. I was praying that God would touch her. And she said, I started reading my Bible one day. And she said, I read this scripture. I'm going to bring your offspring from the east. And my sister called her not too long after that and said, I've decided to quit my job and move to Oklahoma. So, you know, Do you understand? We read the Bible and we know that it has prophetic application, and we know that it had a word to that generation specifically about the regathering of the nation of Israel. But do you understand, as you read the Bible, God can also choose to talk to you out of that passage and give you something that'll feed your spirit. I will bring your offspring from the east, and from the west I will gather you. I will say to the north, give up, and to the south, do not withhold. Bring my sons from afar and my daughters from the ends of the earth. Everyone who is called by my name, whom I created for my glory, whom I formed and I made. So what the Lord is saying here is, I'm going to gather people. We say north, east, south, and west. God's gathering people. God can gather people into this church. God wants to gather people into really every church that's preaching the new birth. God wants to add to that church. God wants people to come to know him. So when I'm reading this passage, I was in a time of prayer last week, and this scripture came to my mind. And I just think it's something that we need to just thank the Lord for his ability to gather people north, east, south, and west. He's able to bring people in. He's able to cause people to come from all directions, we would say. Of course, the Lord did that with the people, the nation of Israel. They were dispersed, and then the Lord brought them back together. Well, he's able to bring in people in this last day from all different directions. So we're talking about gathering the harvest. This is a picture of a harvest, of people being brought in together, being drawn supernaturally by the Holy Spirit. Now, whether we are conscious of it or not, the number one work of the Spirit of God is to bring people, to draw people to Christ. The Spirit of God is out constantly bringing people to an understanding, or bringing them to where they have a sense that something's missing, there's an emptiness, there's a void in their life, and they need to know the Lord. Now I'm going to go over to the book of James chapter 5 and verse number 7. This talks about this end time harvest, okay? James chapter 5 and verse number 7 says, "Be patient therefore, brothers, unto the coming of the Lord. See how the farmer waits for the precious fruit of the earth, being patient for it until it receives the early and the late rains. You also be patient, establish your hearts, for the coming of the Lord is at hand." So the Bible says in the day that we're living in, the Lord says we need to be patient for the coming of the Lord. Now, I know the Bible says he's coming as in the days of Noah, so shall the coming of the Son of Man be. I don't know about you, but I think, Lord, we're definitely living in those days right now. I was praying today and I was thinking about, you know, I had a vision. I saw what we ultimately knew as COVID-19. I saw a vision early on in that. And I saw that it was like an overflow, and I saw that coming on this nation, and I saw it was an overflow of sin. And I knew that the sin ultimately would produce this, not to the individual, but to the nation. It was just affecting this nation. And it was like the Lord showed me that a cup of wrath, a bowl of wrath was being. And when I saw that, it was like God didn't do this. It was just corruption, sin, and evil. And I knew the key to changing this isn't just getting mad at China or getting mad at this, that, and the other. The key would be for people to repent. And today I'm praying and I'm thinking, Lord, I don't know that we're better off where we stand tonight than we were. In other words, I can't tell you that, oh yeah, we've had wholesale revival and change and people have repented in this nation and it's a whole lot better than it was. Politically, it's worse, actually. I feel like Nehemiah going through he drove through the city, he's walking through the city and he's just grieving because he's like looking at the condition of his city and going, what in the world's going on here, God? But the Lord's saying we've got to be patient. And here's the reason why we got to be patient. We got to stay steady in our hearts, for the coming of the Lord is at hand. See how the farmer waits for the precious fruit of the earth, being patient about it until it receives the early and the late rain. A couple of weeks ago, I was with a farmer out north of Yukon. I was talking to him and I was wanting him to help me with some little welding. And he said, well, now I'll be honest with you. I'll be in that tractor here in a little bit. As soon as the fields dry out, I got to get in that tractor because I've got some work to do. And we're working long hours. And so I'm talking to him and I'm realizing as a farmer, he knew I got to reap this harvest because it's time now. to reap this harvest. But he was patient enough to know when the right time was to reap that harvest. I believe the Lord wants us to be discerning to know, when are people ready? We need to reap that harvest. You know, now's the time. We need to, there's a vulnerability. There's an openness to the gospel. There's a susceptibility. They're more open. Did you know not everybody that has ears have ears to hear? And I've just learned sometimes when I want to talk to people, if they don't have ears to hear, y'all, I'm wasting my time. If people don't have listening ears, Jesus said, don't cast your pearls before the swine. And here's what he said. They'll turn on you and they'll rend you. In other words, they'll turn hostile against you. But the other side to that is there are people that have ears to hear. There's people that want to know about the Lord. And we have to recognize the day that we're living in, there's a precious fruit of the earth and we've got to be patient. And it says, ye also be patient, establish your hearts, for the coming of the Lord is at hand. Now, that was written many, many years ago, but it's still true today. If we're just closer to that day, it's closer than we imagine. It's sooner than we imagine, and we need to stay ready. But let's just be real. If you read this passage, and we know all scripture is inspired by the Holy Spirit, this scripture gives us a picture of harvest before coming of the Lord. It gives us a picture of harvest before rapture. That's kind of the anchor that we hold on to, is that in America, we're believing for harvest before rapture. Now, let me say, he can come anytime he wants to, right? He doesn't have to run anything by Tom Arnold. Y'all realize that? Jesus is not going to show up and say, Tom, I'm going to run this by you before I do it. How many know he's not going to come to Good News Church and say, I'm looking for a show of hands. If we can get a show of hands, everybody's in on this, then I'm going to do it. He's not asking that. He's the Lord. I'm not the Lord. But I'm saying, if I'm looking at scripture, it sure gives us a picture of a harvest before the coming of the Lord. I'm saying that to you so that you don't have a fatalistic attitude to the extent, well, Lord, I just give up on this old world. I just, Ichabod, the spirit has departed. What if we're saying that and the Lord's saying to us, actually, I want you to reap a harvest in that old wicked generation? What if we're kind of having the attitude of, Lord, just hurry up and do what you got to do and zap it, you know, call down fire from heaven. You know, what if the Lord's saying, actually, there's a harvest I want to reap. There's something I want you to do. So there's a balance there, right? There's a balance there in that area. Let's go over to Matthew's gospel, Matthew 9, 35 through 38.
3: 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God has a plan for the salvation of every man. Often this plan is to reach people one-on-one. Nicodemus, the madman of Gadara, the woman at the well, Lydia, the Philippian jailer, as well as Onesimus are all Bible examples of people who were reached one-on-one.
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4: Father God, in Jesus' name, we lift up our president to you. 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In Jesus' name, amen.
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7: Well, hello there. Welcome to Monday. Pastor Randy here with another great study in Romans 8. I'm telling you what, as I've been saying, one of the greatest chapters in all of the New Testament is just chock full of Christian living truth. And so study it, take it apart. Go back and listen to last week's broadcast if you can in the archives on the Oasis Network. And, take in and regain, if you missed, the foundation that I'm laying for this message. So get your Bible out again to Romans chapter 8, and we're going to be talking this week, and I believe with the help of the Holy Spirit, I'm going to get this message done, how to overcome struggles and how to live in victory. You know, the important thing for us is to be victorious and not slaves to sin. And that's the very reason Jesus came and died. I mean, over in Matthew, the first chapter, Gabriel is telling Jacob, you're going to call his name Jesus, for he shall save his people from their sins. Jesus didn't come to make us comfortable in our sin. Jesus didn't come to give us victory without being free from sin. He came to save us from our sin, take us out of the old lifestyle. Everything about being in Christ is 2 Corinthians 5:17. Old things pass away, and all things become new. That's the reason, my beloved brother and sister, if you recognize that people who claim Christ, if they're still stuck in their own old cycles of sin and death, then they might have been at one moment born again, but they're still stuck. And there's a reason for that, because old things haven't passed away. They're still cooperating with the old man. And that's what this whole chapter of Romans 8 and chapter 7 as well is about, how to defeat the old man. And of course, as you know, I taught you all last week, we do it by the Spirit of God living in us. Well, get your Bible out again, Romans chapter 8, and we're going to get into this message as it was preached at Praise Center. But first, I want to remind you, need to go out to YouTube and type in The Wellspring, and Justin and I's podcast will come up where we're discussing the power of words. We're discussing topics like, what is true biblical marriage look like? There's one article we did, or one podcast we did, on the people deconstructing their faith today. Is that even possible? Well, you really can't. If it's a real faith, you can't deconstruct it. You can destroy it, but you, I mean, you know, it's just kind of play on words, but people renouncing Christ today. How is that even possible for someone who really knew him? Well, it's not possible for someone who really knew Christ. I mean, yeah, you there. I guess I'm contradicting myself. I guess you could, you know, technically fall away. The people did in the Bible. But why would you want to do that? Is my point. Yes, you can become an apostate. Yes, doctrinally, biblically, you can walk away from Christ. But why on earth would you want that? And so, you know, somebody who says, I'm deconstructing my faith, well, I don't think you had much to begin with. But anyway, we're discussing that on a podcast, and you need to go see it. It'll bless you. Also, I want to remind you that October the 9th and 10th, our 17th annual Branson Style Dinner and Music Show is coming up. And if you getting in a fall mood like I am, and just enjoy, I love the fall. I know you do as well. And just take advantage of that, you know, little respite vacation, a quick weekend away spirit without having to go out of town. We're doing our 17th annual Branson Style dinner and music show. Again, it's not in Branson. It's right here in Sepulpa. So come on out and be with us. You can go on our website, praisecenterministries.org, and look at the flyer. You can look us up on Facebook, Praise Center Ministries, Sepulpa, Oklahoma. We'll come up there, and you can find us at 5672 East Highway 117 in Sepulpa, or you can call us at 918-248-5776, and you can get more information. But we're going to have a great time doing some old clean country tunes and some gospel music and eating a good meal and just, you know, enjoying the fact that God wants his people to have good times and be blessed. And then we're going to talk about Jesus. If you have a friend that would come with you that maybe you haven't been able to get to church yet, but you can bring them to a show, get them out there, buy them a free ticket, and believe God with us that their heart will be turned toward the Lord, because that's what this is all about anyway. Amen. Praise the Lord. Well, I'm on this wonderful subject of how do you live in and walk in the victory that Jesus suffered on the cross to give us. If it weren't possible, then the Lord would be commanding us to do it in vain. But God has given us all things, he said through Peter, that pertain to life and godliness through the knowledge of Christ and the exceeding great and precious promises. So don't miss this truth. You can live and walk in victory over sin. You can overcome your struggles. You can defeat your addictions through Christ. You can. And anyone who tells you you can't, they're not reading the same Bible that I'm reading, because the Lord said to him that overcometh several times in the book of Revelation chapter 2 and 3, to him that overcometh, I will do this. I'll give him a white stone. I'll give him a new name. I'll let him rule and reign with me. I'll let him sit together in my throne. I'll this and that, to him that overcomes. So the Lord is not telling us to do something we cannot do, but we can overcome. And so one of the doctrines of Scripture that preachers and Bible teachers like myself often fail to teach in its proper perspective and context is this war between the flesh and the spirit. You know, sometimes we're not careful. We've won the war. We're preaching out of experience, battle experience, and we get up and just, oh, there's, praise God, you got victory over this. And you know, and we do that, and we should. But sometimes, if not careful, we make it look and sound like that if you come to Jesus and give him your heart, then your problems are over and you just shout all the way to heaven. Boy, I wish it were so. But we're preaching from that battle experience, and we know that the joy of the Lord was our strength. And so if you're not there yet, come on out with us. Come on up with us. Come on through. The Lord has given you a way. He's made a way where there seems to be no way. So we're full of joy, and we often forget that some are struggling right now. And you may be that one today hearing my voice. I'm just struggling with past sins. I'm struggling with addictions. I'm struggling with things. And, you know, I'm fighting for my life. Well, every one of us have been there. But there is victory. I want you to know that. And it's found right here in Romans chapter 8. It's through the Spirit. The baptism of the Holy Spirit, the Spirit of Christ that comes in you to live, and that fullness of the Holy Spirit that came on the day of Pentecost to give you power to put that old man to death. And by the Spirit, Paul said, to mortify the deeds of your body. And, you know, I'm just going to be honest with you. Does every Christian always do this for always and forever? No. We've all had our pitfalls. We've all failed. We've all not lived up to it at times. But the point from Scripture is we cannot stay there. Hallelujah. I can tell you and give you my own testimony. Been saved since I was probably 3 years old, but I made a true commitment at 9 and a half. Saved all my life. I've been walking with Jesus and still had pitfalls and things that I let get a hold of me. And I said that correctly. I let get a hold of me because it didn't have to. And we've all given in. So I'm telling you, I want you to understand something. We are promised to live in victory 100% of the time. We just have to choose it. We just have to avail ourselves of the provisions of the cross. And what Jesus did at the cross, he gave us the weaponry we need. He first gives us the cleansing power of the blood, and then he gives us the baptism of the Holy Spirit, Acts 1:8, to overcome, to quicken us, to pull us out of those fleshly battles. Now, here's the problem. If we're not careful, we'll allow our flesh to pull us back. And that's what the whole first chapter of the whole eighth chapter and seventh chapter of Romans is about. And so I don't want you to think that, no one's ever faced this but you. Every Christian has always faced it. This is the reason 1 John 1:9 is in the Bible, my friend. You know, he's talking to believers. If any man sin, we have an advocate with the Father, an attorney, with his name is Jesus. Hallelujah. And if we'll confess our sins and forsake our sins, he will cleanse us from all unrighteousness. John said it this way in the book of 1 John. If we walk in the light as he is in the light, we have fellowship one with another, and the blood of his Son cleanses us from all sin. So you see, everyone does struggle at times. And as I saw in a cup one time, I think my wife has it, the struggle is real. You can apply that to a lot of places in life. Yeah, it is real. The struggle to keep what God gave you through the cross is real. It's absolutely true. And again, let me reiterate. You were given victory. You were given territory in Jesus Christ. There's nothing you could do to earn that. It was a free gift of grace through the blood and the cross of Jesus. You didn't have to fight for it. You didn't have to work for it. But let me tell you, you will have to fight all hell to keep it. You will have to fight all hell in the kingdom of darkness to hold on to the things God gave you, your health, your strength, your blessing, your right mind, your prosperity, your peace, your joy, your marriage, your kids. You will have to fight all hell to keep it. And that's the fight of faith. And our weapons, hallelujah, of our warfare, they're not carnal. They're not weak. But they are mighty through God to the pulling down of these strongholds. So I've got to preach to you today, and then I'm going to teach you tomorrow. I'm going to preach to you. There is victory. It's attainable. And not only is it attainable, we're commanded to walk there. And the Lord has made enormous provision for us to do that. And so what we have to do is we have to choose it. Amen. But I don't want you to think I don't know that at this point you might be fighting for your life. We've all been there. And I love you. Don't give up. Don't quit. We take it seriously. If you'll find the escape route that God is giving you right now, he's making a way of escape. He said he would. 1 Corinthians 10:13. Take that way of escape, and the Lord will be with you and bring you through it. Hallelujah. Bring you out in victory in Jesus' name. And I love you. Be back tomorrow with more. Be blessed.
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9: Greetings, friends, and welcome to The Sound of Faith. I'm Sharon Knotts, thanking you for joining us today, because we know faith comes by hearing and hearing by the Word of God. I'm excited to bring you today's message, God Breathed. My hope is that it will be as exciting to hear as it was to preach. There's nothing like divine inspiration when the Spirit of God breathes on your soul and fans the Holy Ghost flames of anointing, revelation, and supernatural strength into your life. When God breathes, dead things in your life come to life. We are caught up into the whirlwind of the Spirit, into the heavenly realm, when God breathes. Genesis 2 and verse 7. And the Lord God formed man of the dust of the ground and breathed into his nostrils the breath of life, and man became a living soul. This is a powerful verse. We see here that God literally formed Adam out of the ground. Now, we are told earlier in chapter 1 that God made man in his own image, in his own likeness. We're told that he created them, male and female. But here a different word is being used. This word says he formed him. And the word in Hebrew is yatsar, and it really is a pottery term. It really means that a potter takes the clay and he just squeezes it in his hands. He's really hands-on. He molds it. He squeezes it. He has, in the beginning, he has a heavy hand. And then towards the end, he has a light touch, whatever is needed. And even if he's getting, really making good progress with the vessel that he's making, and then all of a sudden he finds a flaw in it, a piece of straw or something, and he goes to pull it out, but when he does, everything gets messed up, so he just smacks it and starts all over again. However, have you ever been smacked? How many ever got a Holy Ghost smack? So this is a pottery word. God literally formed and sculpted Adam from the dirt. Amen? This is why Adam is named Adam. He's named Adam because it comes from the word Adama, which means dirt, which means soil. Amen? Now, when God created him, we have to know he was perfect. He was beautiful to look upon. He was a perfect, beautiful specimen of humanity. Amen. I mean, God made him in the very exact precision that the most perfect human being would be made in. Beautiful. But, you know, so is Michelangelo's marble statue of David. It's beautiful to look upon. Amen. But it has no life in it. And that's how Adam was. He had no life in him. And we know the Bible says in the book of James that the body without the spirit is dead. So even though he was handmade by God and he was perfect and beautiful, not until the Almighty did what we read, breathe the breath of life into his nostrils. God put his mouth over the nostrils on this sculpture of Adam, and he breathed into him the breath of life. Amen. And this word here for breathe into, it means to forcefully blow hard. It would be like blowing up a balloon, blowing hard. How many? Now, can you hear this? That is how much I blew hard into this. But let me tell you something. When you blow hard into a balloon to blow it up, you not only blow your breath into it, you pass on some spit too. Some of your spit goes in that balloon. Amen. I know because I tried it. I blew it up and then I did this in my face and I got little droplets. So I'm telling you that to say this, that Adam was made in the spitting image of God. Because when God blew into his nostrils, he blew into him a part of himself. You know, they can find out your DNA just by your saliva. You know, they can get a cup that you drank out of and get some spit off of it, an envelope that you sealed with your spit. They can get DNA off of that in cases. Amen. And identifies who you are. And God, he breathed into Adam. And when he did, he transferred some of his own DNA.
10: through the spit, amen, when he breathed into him. Maybe that's why Jesus, when he healed that one blind man, he spit on the ground. He spit on the dirt and put it in his eyes, amen. Also, because that was one of the three messianic signs that the Jews said the Messiah would perform. One of them was to heal a man, to open up his eyes that was blind from birth. And so he had to breathe into Adam the breath of life, because otherwise, amen, he would not be a living soul, amen? So not only did he breathe into him the ability to have physical life, but even though we read in our Bible, the English version says the breath of life, which is singular, L-I-F-E, if you were to see it in the Hebrew, it would be lives. Because the word for life in Hebrew is chi, but the plural is chayim, and that's what it is in the Hebrew. He breathed into him the breath of lives. Amen. He not only had a physical life, now he had a heart that was pumping blood through his body. And we know the Bible says that the life of the flesh, the life of the flesh is in the blood. Amen. But the life of the spirit comes directly from God. Amen. And when he breathed into Adam, he had a physical life and a spiritual life. And when Adam came to, for lack of a better way to put it, amen, he was immediately intelligent. He was immediately aware of who he was and who God is. Amen. He was so intelligent that we know that he was able to name all the animals. Amen. He had intelligence and he had spiritual perception. He just understood things. And you know, there's a scripture that's very powerful in Job 33:4 that says, "The Spirit of God has made me, and the breath of the Almighty has given me life." That's Job 33:4. And the speaker is Elihu. Now, we all are aware of Job's story, how that in one day he had many catastrophes come against him. In one day, he lost 10 kids, thousands of donkeys and oxen and cattle, everything, and then his health. He was suffering terribly. And if that wasn't enough to add insult to injury, three of his friends came to see him when they found out all of the woes that had come upon Job. They came to see him. And all they did, instead of encouraging him, was heap condemnation on him. One after another, just beat up on Job. And finally, God sent a young man named Elihu, who was much younger than these other three. And because they had such respect for their elders, he never opened his mouth. He just let them talk. But the more that they talked, the more vexed he became, because he said they were heaping condemnation on Job. And finally, he got to speak. And I like what he said. He said, "Old men are not always wise." That's what he said. "And aged men don't always have understanding." You should, but we know it's not true, because there's no fool like an old fool. And so when he finally got to speak, he was respectful and said, "I listen to all of you people, amen." But he's the one that quoted this. "The Spirit of God has made me, the breath of the Almighty has given me life." In other words, what he was saying is, what I am about to tell you, what I'm about to speak, I believe that I'm receiving it divinely from God. A divine download I have received from God in what I'm about to tell you. And of course, if you read what he said, which we won't do today, that's another message. But he began to speak words of wisdom, great words of wisdom, amen, that encouraged Job and vindicated God, and also that scolded these three guys. And so what we can see is that when God breathes on us, not only do we have our physical life that we receive as soon as we come out of our mother's womb, but God can breathe into us his breath. It will give us intelligence. It will give us wisdom. It will give us understanding. Amen. Think about when Daniel and the three Hebrew boys were captives in Babylon, and it became known how wise Daniel was. So he was put in with, well, I guess you would call it the king's cabinet, but all of the wise men, all the astrologers, all the sages of Babylon, they put Daniel in with them. But we found out that there were circumstances that arose that they were not able to give the king the answers that he needed. They were limited in their wisdom. They went so far and hit a wall. But they said about Daniel, they told the king, they said, the spirit of the holy gods is in him, and understanding and wisdom like the gods. Now, they didn't have enough knowledge to know about Jehovah's, the only God there is. But they saw and recognized in Daniel that he had the spirit of wisdom and understanding that came from God. They said he has an excellent spirit, and this is what I like. It said he was 10 times wiser than all of the king's wise men, because God had breathed into his people. Amen. They had a spiritual life as well as a physical life. You know, humanism, amongst other things that it teaches, one of its main pillars is that men, all human beings, are born with a divine spark. And all we have to do is fan the flames. And when we fan the flames, then we're going to come into our destiny. We're going to become the person we need to be, etc. But the problem is their formula for fanning the flames is through self-help and self-improvement and reading certain books and doing yoga and doing meditation and also projecting yourself into the future and seeing yourself doing certain things, whatever. The problem is they have put it all in that it's man that's doing it. They don't include God. And you know, I got to scratch my head, because if it's a divine spark, and I agree with that, we have a divine spark. But if it's a divine spark, we need the divine being who gave us the divine spark to fan the flames.
9: Amen. I hope you're enjoying this exciting message, God Breathed. I must say it was a joy to pray.

hiding in fear for their lives. Although he had given them the promise of the coming of the Holy Spirit, they needed something to revive them and hold them over till the day of Pentecost. And God wants to breathe on you his breath of inspiration. 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
1: Shalom and welcome to Torah Chai, God's teachings of life from Congregation Zion's Sake, a Messianic Jewish congregation located on the corner of Denby Boulevard and Shields Road in Newport News, Virginia. Our biblical mandate as Jewish believers is to be a light unto the world by sharing Yeshua, Jesus, the Jewish Messiah, to the Jew first, then the nations, as prescribed in Romans 1:16, bringing God's plan of salvation to the ends of the earth. We hope you enjoy today's teaching.
2: Heavenly Father, we thank you for your glorious presence here this evening. We thank you for your grace and mercy that has brought us to another Shabbat service. We thank you for safety in a storm. We thank you, Father, for keeping the electricity on. We thank you no weapon formed against us shall prosper. And Father, we thank you for oneness, for unity, Father God, as we come together now to honor you, to worship you from here at the Eastern Gate of America. Father, prepare our hearts, prepare us as we are about to enter into the fall feast days, Father, in 7 days. Father, may we come before you with clean hands and a pure heart. Father, as your son David said, search me, O God, know my ways, reveal my shortcomings to me, Father God. We were all born sinners. We've all fallen short of the glory of God. And we thank you for the blood of Messiah Yeshua that has redeemed us, has set us free from the curse of death. And Father, we thank you tonight that as we come together to worship as one, Jew and Gentile, that your glory is being released and revealed to sweep across this land, Father God, to bring about a glorious revolution in your greater body, to prepare the body for the return of the groom. Father, prepare us for the wedding feast. Let us be ready. Let the bridesmaids be awake and ready to hear that shofar sound to announce the heralding return of your son, Yeshua. Father, we thank you for touching bodies tonight, for healing, for restorations, for putting people back in their right minds. We thank you for healed relationships, Father. We know that your arm is not too short to save. We thank you that the name of Yeshua is greater than every disease, every sickness, heart disease, cancer. We thank you, Abba Father, that by your stripes we are healed. And we thank you, Abba Father, for your word, which is truth. May your kingdom come and your will be done here tonight, right now, as it is in heaven. B'Shem Yeshua HaMashiach. Amen and amen. Also praying, we have many families on the road this weekend, big travel weekend. And again, we're praying for no traffic fatalities in the Commonwealth of Virginia. Seems like rather a large prayer, but we've been doing this for a number of years, and we've generally seen statistically the numbers keep getting lower and lower and lower. So we want to see that three-day weekend when we read that glorious news headline that there's been no traffic fatalities. Amen? The hand of God. Nitzavim, you are standing.

0: This week's Torah portion is incredibly profound as we're preparing to come into Yom Teruah next week. The book of Deuteronomy, Devarim itself, is three dissertations or drashas spoken by Moshe to the people of Israel. And we're coming into the last drash just before Moshe dies. He gives final directions, instructions, and prophetic words before Israel enters into that promised land after 40 years of wandering. And it's profound that after spending 40 years with Israel, he's with them, giving them his final directions and dissertations. And profoundly what this is talking about, we're going to read it here in just a little bit. But God knew before we entered into the promised land, God knew before we accepted the covenants, God knew that we would fall short. And in this book, it says, you're going to wander, and I'm going to throw you out of the land. You're going to go into exile. And when you're out in this area, you're going to search and look for me, and you're going to find me. And I'm going to redeem you and bring you back. It's a very profound reading, because this is hundreds of years. We're not even a nation yet. And God says, you're going to fail when you're out there. Which is a revelation to each and every one of us. Not one of us is perfect, contrary to what your mother said. You have shortcomings. You'll have shortcomings. But the good news is we have the blood of Messiah, Yeshua, to wash those away to be known no more. Whatever physically happens in Israel, there's also a corresponding spiritual impact on the greater body. The body of Messiah in America experienced a great spiritual outpouring. In 1948, we saw the tent revival start springing forth. And again, when Israel, when Jerusalem was restored back into our hands in 1967, we saw the great charismatic Jesus movement, which lasted for 10 to 12 years until the early 80s. Since then, for the last approximately 40 years, the greater body has been itself wandering in the wilderness. As Israel prepared to enter into the promised land, Moshe's words were prophetically profound, and they ring through true to us today through the threads of time. I believe once again we're preparing to enter into the fullness of God's promise, the messianic reign upon Yeshua's return. And I've said this a number of times over the years, and for those here visiting for the first time, or if you're watching for the first time, 100 years ago there was one messianic synagogue in America. One. In 1967, there were five. Today, there's almost 1,000. So it's a sign of the times. It's a sign of that final restoration, because Yeshua doesn't come back until Israel says, Baruch haba b'shem Adonai. What does that mean? That means all Israel is going to be saved. And so this is a sign of the times, which you're experiencing here with the messianic movement. God is up to something. Yeshua returns at the sounding of the shofar. And that's the season we're coming into. That's what we'll be rehearsing next week on Yom Teruah. It's extremely prophetic. Nitzavim is actually a renewing or redoing of the wedding proposal first given at Mount Sinai 40 years earlier before they enter into the promised land. That previous generation said in Exodus 24, verse 7, Moshe came down, he took the book of the covenant, and he read it aloud so that the people could hear. And they responded, everything that Adonai has spoken, we will do and obey. Na'ase venishma in the Hebrew. Na'ase means we will do. I do. Moshe took the book of the covenant and read it aloud to the nation. And they said, everything that Adonai has told us, we shall hear, keep, observe, and receive. Na'ase venishma. And the heart and the essence of the Shema and what Israel answered to God upon hearing God's proposal was that they, Israel, would accept Torah, they would accept his instructions and mitzvahs, even before knowing what it was all about. There's a certain point in time when you come into the kingdom, when you said that prayer, did you understand everything? No. Did you know the journey you were about to take? No. Did you know all of commands, instructions, and his mitzvahs and teachings to us? Did you have the Bible memorized? No. But there's a point of faith when you say, listen, God, whatever you say, not say v'nishma, we will do. Even when I don't understand it, I will do. And they make this astounding proclamation, and incredibly, a few chapters later, create and worship the golden calf. From such a high point of trust to a low point of, hey, we don't know what happened to this Moshe guy. We're going to need something here. They were punished by God to wander in the desert for 40 years until that entire generation had perished. You could take Israel out of Egypt, but you couldn't take the Egypt out of Israel. That previous generation's children are now adults 40 years later, and they must enter into and ratify the covenant, and they must say, not say, Venishma, I do, just as every individual must do when entering into the kingdom of God. See, that's the key. Just because your parents are believers, that doesn't mean you are. Your brothers and sisters are believers, that doesn't mean you are. Just because you're sitting in here, that doesn't make you a believer. Every person has to make that free will choice to say, not say, Venishma, we don't have to say it in Hebrew, but you get it. You got to say, Yeshua, I receive you. I take you as my substitute sacrifice. Even though I don't understand everything, I know that you're going to guide me and your Holy Spirit will teach me. Every person must do this as an individual. And this covenant is so inclusive that it reaches beyond the presence of that generation 3,500 years ago to us here today right now. Moshe once again points out the consequences of violating the covenant and the severity of the punishment if not followed. He reminds them that each generation must adhere to and apply the provisions of Torah to their lives. In Deuteronomy 29, starting at verse 10. Now, and if you recall, who's here with us on Yom Kippur? This is what we recite at the beach. Remember? Yom Kippur, when we do our mikvah, we're reinitiating or reconfirming our marital vows with the Most High God. We say this in unity together. He said, today you're standing, all of you, before Adonai, your God. Your heads, your tribes, your leaders, your officers, all the men of Israel, along with your little ones, your wives, your foreigners here with you in your camp, from the one who chops your wood to the one who draws your water. Everyone. There's no segregation. It's no 18 and above, and the kids are somewhere else. Everyone's here standing before God. And the reason? Verse 12, the purpose is that you should enter into the covenant of Adonai your God and into his oath, which Adonai your God is making with you today, so that he can establish you today for himself as a people, and so that for you he will be God, as he said to you and as he swore to your ancestors, to Avram, Yitzchak, and Yaakov. In verse 14, he says, but I'm not making this covenant and this oath only with you. Rather, I'm making it both with him who is standing here with us today before Adonai our God, and also with him who is not here with us today. You know who that is? That's you. Today, all of us are standing. Well, actually, you're sitting. I'm standing, but you're here before Adonai, young and old, leaders, workers, officers, men, women, children, Jew and Gentile, alike, that may we stand in covenant relationship with God in Yeshua. We are that group in verse 14 that, though we're not physically standing with them then, but that promise has transcended down through the span of ages to us today. We gather before God with expectation and trembling fear and expectation of the high holy days. This is the kingdom key. Each individual, each and every single one of us must make our own personal covenant decision to make God our God. Nitzavim, you are standing. It's about choices. Our lives consist of our choices. The choices we make brings about either blessings or curses. You set the precedence for your children's children, and you suffer the consequences of your parents' and grandparents' choices. The reality of life is that there are consequences for our choices and actions, both good and bad. It's God's desire that we seek good and choose life. Life is not about the individual merely roaming about and doing whatever they feel right according to their own eye. It's not limited to being a good person that doesn't cut it. In Deuteronomy 29, as we read on to verse 18, it says, so let there not be among you a man, woman, family, or tribe whose heart turns away from Adonai, our God, to go and serve the gods of those nations. Let there not be among you a root bearing such bitter poison and wormwood. Now see, this is a national call to the entire nation of Israel. So there's a warning here. Listen, anyone, an individual, a tribe, a family, whose heart turns away and says, I'm going to go serve this other God. He says, don't do this. Verse 19, if there is such a person, when he hears the words of this curse, he will bless himself secretly, saying to himself, I will be all right, even though I will stubbornly keep doing whatever I feel like doing, so that I, although dry, sinful, will be added to the water, the righteous. But Adonai will not forgive him, verse 20. Rather, the anger and jealousy of Adonai will blaze up against that person. Every curse written in this book will be upon him. Adonai will blot out his name from under heaven. Now, as you know, as we get into the fall feast days, I want to get ahead of myself. But when you're born, your name's written in the book of life, not what contemporary religion teaches. And what you do with your life, if you receive Yeshua or not, determines if your name gets blotted out, as it says in the book of Revelation, or remains. The Lord says, those who don't serve him and apostatize from him, he's going to blot their names out from under heaven. These are sobering, condemning words for our society and culture's gender identity confusion, sexual immorality, perverseness, and wickedness. This is why.
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1: Joshua and all the men of war, when they see these five kings, they're not intimidated by them, but rather they are challenged by them. We talked about that last week, the five challenges every man needs in his life. But as they were challenged, they rally up and they begin to pursue this adversary. You know why? Because they had a mindset that I call warrior mentality. They were warriors in their mind. They were conquerors in their mind. They were not victims. See, I believe, as often has been said in a number of different ways, that the real battle in your walk with God and in your journey of life is not so much the physical battle or even the emotional battle. It's the battle of the mind. And if you can win the battle of the mind, who you are and whose you are, if you're reminded that you're heir and joint heir with Jesus Christ, if you're reminded that you've been made more than conquerors through Jesus Christ, who loves us and gave himself for us, when you are reminded that greater is he that is in us than he that's in the world, let the devil play his games, but I am more than a conqueror. I will triumph in Jesus Christ. Amen? So don't let the enemy intimidate you to the point that you wave a white flag and surrender and play the victim. When the enemy shows up and tries to roar like a lion, just remind him that he's actually a serpent that crawls on his belly and is underneath your feet, and that you have power and authority and dominion, according to Genesis, over everything that creepeth upon the earth. And so we are more than conquerors. Can somebody say amen? Now, it says that when Joshua gets this message that the five kings were attacking the Gibeonites, the Bible says that Joshua acted suddenly or quickly. And the inference here is that with faith and expectation, he began to leave in the middle of the night, make his way to the city of Gibeon with this attitude in his heart. I want to see what God is going to do for us. I like this phrase. In fact, I borrowed it from another passage of scripture that involves the life of one of my favorite characters of the Old Testament, a man by the name of David. You remember David? And he was running from Saul, not because he was afraid of Saul, but because he didn't want to deal with Saul. He wanted God to take Saul out, and he didn't want to touch God's selected king at the time. And so David goes to a place called the Cave of Adullam, and he hides in that cave, avoiding conflict and confrontation with Saul. And while he's in this cave, while he's there, he's joined by 400 men who were in debt, in distress, and discontent. They all came to the cave with David. They're all running from something, hiding from somebody. And they decide they're going to make David their captain. And we're not told exactly what happens in the cave. I've preached along these lines and given us some suppositions along the way. But I believe there's enough indicators in the storyline and in the Psalms that David writes to reveal to us that while David was in the cave, God revealed himself to David in a very powerful way. And the revelation that David got in that dark place in that cave was so strong that he came out of the cave, he got his mother and his father, he went over to the country of Moab and said to the king of Moab, "Would you please watch after my mother and my father while I go back and see what the Lord is going to do for me?" In other words, if you're going to regain, if you're going to sustain momentum in your life, you not only have to avoid letting bad decisions paralyze you and cripple you, you have to not be intimidated by the adversary, but you have to go forward with the spirit of expectation that God, when you do it God's way, he's not going to leave you out there to do this all by yourself. He's going to accompany you. He's going to go with you. He's going to aid you and assist you. Remember what he said to Joshua? We read it a few moments ago. He said, "Joshua, do not fear these five kings because I have already delivered them into your hands." Can I remind you here today that God has already delivered the adversary into your hands? You don't need to defeat the devil. The devil is already defeated. What you have to do is realize that you have already been made victorious through the blood of Jesus Christ. Can somebody help me here today and say amen? Amen. See, Joshua acted suddenly. He acted quickly because he believed that God was going to operate on his behalf. And that enemy that was in front of him was going to be defeated. Here's what I've discovered in my own life. Whenever I'm confronted with a situation and I look to the Lord and the Lord breathes something inside of me and my heart leaps and I get excited about it, here's what I've noticed. That if I sit back and say, well, let me think about this a little longer. Let me meditate on it a few days before I actually take action. What happens over time is that our enemy seems to creep in and he begins to sow seeds of fear and doubt and uncertainty into our heart and our mind. In fact, I've discovered that for a lot of people, even though God has given them the opportunity to believe him and to experience what he wants to do in their life, because they overthink something, they actually kill their own momentum. Remember what Hebrews says to us in Hebrews chapter 11? That without faith, it is impossible to please God. And if we're going to have faith, then he that cometh to God must believe that he is and that he is a rewarder of them that diligently seek him. So when you're confronted with an adversary, when you're confronted with a situation and God drops a faith bomb into your heart and reminds you of exactly who he is and what he's capable of doing, he doesn't want you to put that on the back burner and say, let me think about it for a few days, God, and I'll see if I want to act on it. You need to do what Joshua did. You need to get up and act suddenly. You need to do right now what God is asking you to do, because if you hesitate, if you pause, if you wait, the enemy has a way of talking you out of your victory. In fact, if you notice many times when we have services in which we're giving an opportunity for people to come to know Christ or to respond to Christ, many times I will say something like this to those that are pending in their thought processes. I'll say, if you really want to have a life change, if you really want to experience salvation, if you really want to break through in your life, when I count to three, I want you to step out and move. And I don't want you to pause. I don't want you to wait 5 seconds or 10 seconds or 15 seconds. Why don't I say that? Because I say, if you pause for 5 seconds, 10 seconds, 15 seconds, then all the devil has to do is keep you under arrest at 5 seconds at a time, and you'll never get saved. You'll never get your breakthrough. You'll never experience what God wants to do in your life. So all I'm saying to you is that just like Joshua, when you have a word from the Lord said to Joshua, do not fear him. I have already delivered them into your hands. Go up, fight, and secure this victory. When God says, I've done it, then believe him and take possession of what God has promised you. See, it's a powerful thing when we begin to think about all the promises of God's word, because he begins to reveal to us that when we act in faith, we act quickly. When we're acting in doubt or unbelief or uncertainty, then we have a tendency to slow down the process. And the enemy has more time to undermine our confidence and undermine our belief and acceptance in what God is able to do for us. But here's what the scripture said. The Lord said to Joshua, he said, do not fear them. I've delivered them into your hand. And there shall not be a man who will be able to stand before you. When you read the story and you follow the storyline, you see things begin to happen. The Bible says in the next verse that God began to attack their adversary, that God began to deal with the enemy that was before them. He began to drive them out. He began to kill them. He began to discomfort them. He began to chase them. He began to pursue them. And as they began to walk out their faith, God went before them. Can I remind you again, that's exactly what God told others in the Old Testament. He reminded them, this battle is not yours. This battle is the Lord's. Just put the praisers on the front end of this military march and just begin to worship me and begin to honor me and watch me as I move on your behalf. I'm here to tell you that our God, just as Joshua and Caleb said to those other 10 spies into the nation of Israel when they were considering their first entrance into the promised land, 10 spies said, the land is good, the crops are bountiful, but there's giants in the land. But Joshua and Caleb announced that day, don't worry about those giants. If the Lord delights in us, he will go before us and he will drive out the inhabitants. I need to major on my life pleasing God. And when I please God, he will take care of me. Can somebody say amen? Amen. Amen. So the Bible says that Joshua and the children of Israel began to believe God, and God began to go before them and drive out the inhabitants and began to push away the adversary out of the way. And the scripture goes on to say that there was a group of them that began to escape. And as they began to escape, they probably thought to themselves, we're getting away. Joshua and his people are not going to be able to stop us now. But God saw them sneaking out, trying to run away. And what did God do? He said, not so quick. And the Bible says he opened up the heavens and he caused hailstones to come down out of the heavens and fall upon them until he killed a great multitude of them. In fact, the scripture says that there were more people killed by hailstones than what the children of Israel killed by the sword. You see, I'm trying to show you that when you have faith, God can do things right there in front of you and drive them out. And if he needs to, he can dip into the bag of the supernatural, and he can cause his favor and his power to be on display for you and for you and for you so that something incredible comes to pass. So not only did God, you know what I like about the hailstone story is that here you have the children of Israel and you have these five kings engaged in battle, some that are running away. But even though the hailstones killed all the adversary, not one Israelite got hit by a hailstone. Now, when they were using the plagues in Egypt, the Bible says that the hailstones fell everywhere except for in one city. But in this case, I mean, hail was dropping all the way around, but they were being untouched by the hailstones. Can I tell you, that's the kind of God I serve. He can cause my enemies around me to be impacted while he is preserving me and protecting me by the shelter of his same power. Then you come to that part where Joshua looks up and says, I need more time. So he says to the sun, sun be still, moon don't move. I got to finish what I've started here today. And the Bible says that the Lord heard what Joshua said and the faith that he demonstrated in his declaration. And the Bible says that God made the sun stand still and the moon did not move because Joshua had momentum and he wanted to finish what he started. I want you to know today that if God has to lengthen the day to be able to empower you to be able to achieve what needs to be done, my God can do exceeding abundantly above anything you ask, think, or imagine. There was never in the Bible anywhere was there an example of a day where God extended the sunlight to allow an army to fight a little longer, but it dropped in the heart of Joshua. If I had a little bit more daylight, I could take on this enemy and I could finish him once and for all. And I'm telling you that when you begin to fight by faith, God is going to give you divine revelations. He's going to give you insights and strategies. But when it's all said and done, you'll recognize that there's only one reason why you win the battle. It's because the Lord is on our side. Yeah. Hallelujah. Yeah. So we're talking about how you regain and sustain momentum for victory in possessing over a long period of time. You, first of all, you don't let bad decisions paralyze you. Secondly, you don't let the enemy intimidate you. And thirdly, you make sure that as you're facing your adversary, that you approach them, these problems with faith and expectation of the Lord. Because when you have faith, when you believe that he is.
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0: Welcome to More Life Now, the radio outreach dedicated to helping you receive more of the abundant life God has given us. Today, Keith Moore is teaching from the Word of God, a message from the series, Qualifying for God's Best. 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
1: Would you turn this evening to scripture that we looked at on last evening in the book of Isaiah, Isaiah 1 and 2 Corinthians 8. Isaiah 1, 2 Corinthians 8. Praise you, Lord. Isaiah 1, we looked last night, and we began talking about the subject of qualifying for God's best. Qualifying for God's best. In Isaiah 1, we'll begin reading in verse 17. The scripture says, 18 is where I want you to read. 1:18. Come now, and let us reason together, says the Lord. Though your sins be as scarlet, they shall be as white as snow. Though they be red like crimson, they shall be as wool. Let's just stop right there. Is that for us today?
2: Yes.
1: Is that for us right now?
2: Yes.
1: The blood of the Lamb.
2: Yes.
1: Cleanse us and wash us from every sin. Verse 19. If you be willing and obedient, you shall eat the good of the land. Well, now, did he just change subjects? Right in the middle here, and he's talking about redemption and talking about the good news and talking about the work of the cross, but then he just stopped and went way over here and started talking about natural material things. What qualifies you to eat the good of the land? Being willing and being obedient. What disqualifies you? Cause you to, not only would you not increase, but you'd be devoured. You'd lose what you had. What does it say? Read it. Refusing, or in other words, refusing and rebelling, wouldn't that be the opposite of willing and obedient?
2: Yes.
1: So you're unwilling, you're saying no, refusing, and you're not obedient, you're, instead of being obedient, you're rebellious, disobedient. Does it cost you to be unwilling?
2: Yes.
1: Will it cost you to be disobedient?
2: Yes.
1: Yeah. You know, Dr. Kenneth E. Hagin, Brother Hagin, Dad, we called him in a respectful way. In the earlier part of his ministry, he had pastored for 12 years. And then the Lord had dealt with him to leave and go out on the field ministry. And he said, having left that church, that within a few months, his finances were just in terrible shape. He's going in the hole every month. And he knows he's obeying God, but it's just getting worse and worse and worse. And it got so bad, he began to seek the Lord and fast. Now, you know, that's an excellent response. And he said he began to seek the Lord and fast, spend some extra time waiting on the Lord. And he kept quoting the scripture to the Lord. He said, Lord, you told me if I'd be willing and obedient, I'd eat the good of the land. He said, and I'm not. I mean, I'm going in the hole every month. I had to sell my car for junk just to pay the interest. Not any principal, just some interest on the little loans. My children are not adequately clothed and fed. I'm not adequately dressed to be in the ministry. Lord, I'm not eating the good of the land. And he said, eventually, the Lord was able to get his attention. And he said, in the time of prayer, the Lord spoke to him. He didn't mean he heard an audible voice, but inside him, he said, the Lord said to him, well, the problem is you don't qualify. Well, he was shocked. He thought, he said, did you notice that verse said, if you be willing and obedient, you'll eat the good of the land. How many know if is conditional? That means if you don't do it, then you don't qualify for that. He said, Lord, What do you mean I don't qualify? I didn't want to leave my last church, but I did. I did what you told me to do. I left the comfort. I left what I had. I'm out on the field here. What do you mean? He said, yeah, you did it, but not willing. And when the Lord told him that, he knew it was true right down inside his heart, because, you know, he'd been unhappy. But he said it didn't take him long. He made a little adjustment on the inside. He said, now I'm willing. You know I'm willing. The devil knows I'm willing. And sure enough, from that point, he began to come up and up and up. Why? He began to qualify. Yeah. So if it's you, if it's me, whoever it is, if we're not enjoying the good of the land, it's because we don't qualify. So let's talk about qualifying this week. Amen? Yeah. And last night, we spent quite a bit of time on this first one, if you be willing. Right? Go with me to this place over in 2 Corinthians, the 8th chapter. 2 Corinthians 8. We talked about the gospel last night. Anybody still stirred up about the gospel?
2: Yes.
1: I'm telling you, the gospel will set you free. The gospel is the power of God unto salvation. And Jesus preached the gospel to the poor, didn't he? Before we read this, let me just remind you of some scriptures that we looked at last night. Luke 4, Jesus said, the Spirit of the Lord is on me, upon me, because He has anointed me. And the very next thing He said after that, anointed Him for what? Anointed Him to preach the gospel to the poor. How many remember that? Write these verses down. Look them up if you're not familiar with that. He said, He's anointed me to preach the gospel to the poor. He goes on to say, to heal the brokenhearted, preach deliverance to the captives, recovery of sight to the blind, set at liberty them that are bruised, to preach, proclaim the acceptable year of the Lord. It's the year of deliverance. It's the year of healing. The year of freedom. How many know we live in the acceptable time? Today is the accepted time. Now, today's the day. We're living in that time. Amen. How many know today's the day of healing?
2: Yes.
1: Today's the day of getting saved,
2: yes.
1: Getting your sins washed away.
2: Yes.
1: Today's the day of getting filled with the Spirit.
2: Yes.
1: And today's the day of coming out of poverty.
2: Yes.
1: Today's the day.
2: Yes.
1: Today's the day.
2: Yes.
1: Won't be long. All this is going to be done away with.
2: Yes.
1: Right? We'll move into the next thing.
2: Yes.
1: And oh, it's going to be good.
2: Yes.
1: And it's sad that so many people are putting everything off. Until then, because some things are not going to be applicable then. They're only applicable now. I've had people tell me, because it's kind of trying to argue with me a little bit, because I was saying, you know, it's God's will to heal everybody now. And they said, well, now, Brother Keith, you know, some people are healed by God's power. Some people are healed through the doctors. And some people are healed in death. I don't think so. If you died, you didn't get healed. Well, yes, that's how God healed them. No, no. Where'd you get that? What scripture is that based on? See, no scripture, just man's trying to explain what they don't understand. No. Well, they're not healed in this life, but they'll be healed in the next. Not really. Because in the next, these bodies will be immortal, incorruptible.
2: Yes.
1: Incorruptible means can't be corrupted, can't age, won't be sick,
2: yes.
1: So won't need to be healed.
2: Right.
1: Now, if you're going to get healed, you better get it now. Because later on, you're not going to need it. Right? Think about it. And how many understand that later on, are we going to need a bunch of U.S. dollars?
2: No.
1: Think about it. You're going to need U.S. dollars on the streets of gold.
2: No.
1: What would you do with them? And there's going to be people from every nation, every tongue and kindred. What about Deutschmarks? And what about yen? What about Canadian money? South American money? How's the Lord going to decide which currency for us to use? I see no indication why it would be applicable. Right? Why we would need any kind of money. I mean, instead of toting gold, the streets are made of, that's what we do with gold then. No exchange. We don't need anything. Buy what? Nothing for sale. Don't need anything. So if you're going to get some money, you better get it now, honey. Right? Because later, it's not going to matter. And the devil knows this. He knows this. And that's why he's deceiving masses of Christianity into going, well, we can't expect much down here, but praise God, later on, it'll be better over there and by. And I think so many people are going to slip out of this life, you know, whether it's dying before Jesus comes or when he comes back. And one of the first things that's going to happen when they get out of this mortal world, get out of this flesh world, they're going to go, oh, you mean... I coulda, and I coulda had, and I could have done, and I could have been. I don't want to do that. Do you? It's going to be wonderful. Oh, it's going to be beyond our imagination. Wonderful when we get there. But we'll be plenty of time to do that when we get there right now. Right now. We could use healing and strength in these mortal bodies. Right now. Right now, we could use some money to get this job done down here. Amen. To fulfill the Great Commission. Right now. Right now. So I'm going to use my faith. And I'm going to claim healing right now. I'm going to claim lots of money right now. Amen. Stay after it until we see it. And if we don't see it all in a week or two, we just stay after it. And keep believing and keep sowing and keep claiming and keep standing. And some of us have got to claim a lot extra because there's a lot of folk not going to do anything with this. And we got to get enough for us and them. Yeah. Right? Yeah. You know it's true. Some of them that laugh at us and make fun of us and find fun, you know, with our doctrine, they're going to get quiet later on. Because some things are going to come up and the only ones going to have that much money to do it is the rich church. Yeah. And the rich ministry. And the rich Christians, right? And even the folk that didn't like us are going to quit talking because we're going to step up, amen, and be able to underwrite it and be able to do it and be able to take it. How many believe the Lord wants this gospel published around the world to every creature? He wants every living, breathing human being on the planet to know he's paid for their sins. He bore their sicknesses. He carried their pains. And he became poor with their poverty. And they can be free. Yeah, they can go to heaven, but they can live free right now and be a witness right now.
0: And that concludes today's message by Brother Keith Moore. 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
3: Let me just start by saying that in case you haven't paid attention, we are living in perilous times. That's what the scripture says in 2 Timothy chapter 3. And let me just read some of this. This is not where I'm going to stay, but it says, this know also that in the last days perilous times shall come. If anybody isn't aware of this, that this is perilous times, you just aren't paying attention. And then it lists 19 things here that are, it could be taken from our headlines of news today. All of these things are happening now. It says, for men shall be lovers of their own selves. That's not only in epidemic proportions, it's actually embraced and promoted. Pride, people talking about Pride Month, and it's all about me. There was a commercial I saw yesterday, and it was advertising makeup or something, and then a woman goes, because I'm worth it. And I thought, you sorry thing, you aren't worth it. But there's people, well, I'm worth it. Anyway, I'm not going to preach on that, but this is a sign of the end times. And then being covetous, boasters, proud, blasphemers, disobedient to parents, unthankful, unholy. Boy, unthankful is terrible how unthankful people are. This is one of the reasons that we make our second year Charis Bible College students go on a foreign missions trip. Is because we've been raised in this, and people think that unless you have a really fancy car and unless you live in a very nice house and unless you got all of these things, that you're somehow or another poor. Did you know poor people in the United States are richer than most people around the world? And so we make our students go to a third world country or something where they come back and it makes them thankful. It changes their entire perspective on things. I remember the very first time I was in India, I ate in a millionaire's home. He brought me to his home, and he was so proud of everything. And relative to everybody else, it was very nice. But I grew up in a house nicer than the millionaire's home. It was dirty. It was filthy. It hadn't been painted in years. The plates were chipped. It wasn't nice. And I realized all of a sudden that, man, what we take for granted here, most people in this world, most kings, most people that have been in authority and ruling over others never had the luxuries, the conveniences, the things that we've got. And we've got so many unthankful people. Notice that unthankfulness is listed right next to all of these other sins, terrible things. It's listed right before unholy. Being unthankful is unholy. Without natural affection, which is talking about people don't even love their own kin, that love of relatives is not prevalent. Man, that is happening today. Truce breakers. Man, a law, a contract is no better than the lawyer that you've got today. Even presidents will sit there and try and parse words and say, it depends on what is. The definition of is. Some of you are too young to remember that. Truce breakers, false accusers. Boy, today, all you got to do is just accuse somebody and they're guilty by accusation. It doesn't have to have any truth to it at all. I remember when Brett Kavanaugh was being confirmed and they had this lady come out and say all kinds of things against him, and there was even people that were at the exact same party that discredited everything she said, and yet there's a lot of people that just trashed him and turned away from him based on an accusation. Deuteronomy chapter 19 says that nobody will ever be convicted by the witness of one person alone. And it goes on to say that if you do convict a person, or if somebody comes and gives witness against somebody without it being collaborated by more than one person, then you do to the person who made the false accusation what they wanted to do to the other person. Most people have forgotten that, but that is what our laws were based upon in Deuteronomy chapter 19. And I guarantee you, if people today were held to the same account, same standard, then they wouldn't be so quick to accuse other people and say things if they were going to be punished for any false accusation that they give. But this is one of the signs of the end times, is people make false accusations, incontinent. So the way we use that today is when a person can't control their bowels. But did you know what it really means is you can't control your emotions? Incontinent means that you are letting emotions dominate you. And boy, today people are sitting there and saying, well, I know that this isn't true, but this is how I feel. And so it doesn't matter what truth is, this is how I feel. It doesn't matter what your biological sex is. Today I feel like a woman in a man's body. And so they make decisions based on how they feel. That's incontinent. That is a person who's letting, you know, you got either two X chromosomes or an X and a Y chromosomes, and 100 years from now, they could dig your body up and look at a bone and tell whether you were a man or a woman. And I don't care what you cut off or what you put on, you are either male or female. That's the truth. But we've got people today that truth doesn't mean anything to them. And this isn't only people that don't know the Lord. There's a lot of Christians that say, well, I know the Bible says that God loves me, but I don't feel His love. And they'll come to me and say, would you please pray that God will pour out His love in my life? And I just tell them, pull your thumb out of your mouth and grow up and start going by what truth says instead of how you feel. And once you get to where you really are believing what the Word of God says, feelings will follow what you believe. It doesn't dictate what you believe. I'm close to preaching on this. I'm just trying to read these things. The next thing it says is fierce despisers of those that are good. You know, in Isaiah chapter 5, verse 20, it says, in the latter days, people will call evil good, good evil, sweet bitter, bitter sweet, light dark, and dark light. In other words, everything will be totally reversed. And that's exactly where we are today. In case you haven't read this and applied it to our situation, we are living in these last times. And it goes on to say, despisers of those that are good, traitors, heady, high-minded, lovers of pleasure more than lovers of God. Boy, what a description of our age. I've actually heard the statistic. I don't remember what it is right now, but the amount of money that is spent on pleasure, entertainment, and things like this in this nation is multiple times, 10, 50 times over what is given to the body of Christ, to the church. People spend much, much, much more money on pleasure than they do God. And then it says in the next verse, having a form of godliness, but denying the power thereof, from such turn away. We've got so many people. I've seen the statistics that we have like 60, I think it's 68% of the American population claims to be Christians. But if they were arrested for being a Christian, there wouldn't be enough evidence to convict them. They don't live it. They don't vote that way. They'll pray on Sunday, thy kingdom come, thy will be done. And then on Tuesday, go vote for somebody who stands against everything that the Word of God stands for. That's hypocritical. So there's people that claim to be Christians. They have the form of godliness, but they deny the power thereof. And God says, from such turn away. So I just read those verses to say that we are living in the end times. And you put that together with Matthew chapter 24 and verse 12. Jesus was giving signs of the end times, and the whole chapter is devoted to that. And in verse 12, he says, and because iniquity shall abound, the love of many shall wax cold. And if you look this up in the Greek, it literally says the love of most or much will wax cold. And so we are living in an ungodly time to where things are being promoted that God hates. Now, He doesn't hate the people, but He hates the sin because it destroys life and ruins people. And we are living where this is being paraded. People are having parades. They're bragging about it. There's been parades where men are totally nude going in front of young children and doing things, and they are bragging about it and proud of it. That's terrible. And it says, because things like this happen, the love of much or most people will wax cold. And sad to say, this is where a large part of the body of Christ is today, and that's the reason that we're doing the things that we're doing. We spend about $2 million a month on television, airtime. We put out all kinds of materials. If you've never been to our website, we have over 200,000 hours of free stuff on our website. If you listen 24 hours a day, it'd take you 22 years to get through the free stuff on our website. If you only listen 8 hours a day, it'd take 66 years. But we've got plenty of stuff we're putting out there, and we're doing all of these things. So we are doing a lot trying to counter this. But the love of many people is waxing cold, because most people kind of compare themselves among themselves, and they kind of just judge by what everybody else is doing. I guarantee you, when we stand before the Lord, people aren't going to be looking at the people that are, getting all of the attention today and saying these blasphemous things. They're going to be flat of their face before God. They're going to be repenting, and people, Christians even, will be saying, "Oh God, forgive me for letting my love wax cold and just do things the way other people are doing it." You know, before I get in, I'm going to turn over to John chapter 14, but before I get right into that, let me just say a word of encouragement that on July the 4th, last year, right here in this spot, we were having our performance of this In God We Trust, and it was powerful. And there was a prophecy that came forth, and the prophecy, that was on the 247th anniversary of the signing of the Declaration of Independence, and the prophecy said that by the 250th anniversary of this nation, that we are going to see a total reversal of all of this wokeness, that we are going to be seeing people. And some of you may not remember the exact dates and everything, but last year on July the 4th, there was no indication that this thing was slowing down anytime soon. But the prophecy went on to say that by the 250th anniversary, that even the secular news media is going to start saying that this wokeness has been destroying things. People are going to be turning away from it. We were going to move in the other direction. And you know, over the last few weeks, I saw that there was 158 universities in the United States that have now dropped the diversity, equity, inclusion stuff. There are actually senators and representatives now that are beginning to advance things, fighting back against this, changing the military to where they aren't doing the stuff. The military has been emasculated, and things are beginning to turn around. And so things are working. And then we had another conference, our Truth and Liberty Conference, in September. And Richard Harris down here is the director of our Truth and Liberty thing. Man, he's awesome. And we've got a little booklet coming out. Oh, Hope for the Future. And we actually have produced a movie. Our people have produced this little documentary kind of movie. And anyway, in that, there was another prophecy came forth. This was a message in tongues and in interpretation. And it said that God was saying, "I know you're discouraged, but don't be discouraged." And he began to prophesy that within 2 years, so that means 1 year before the first prophecy that was given, in 2 years, the people who are so visible and promoting this stuff are going to be removed, and they will be out of the way. And the prophecy went on to say that we're in a battle. There's going to be some battles that we lose, but overall, we're going to win. And I don't believe we're losing this nation. I believe that this nation is in a third great awakening. Amen.

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1: Well, the Lord wanted me to share, and I'm going to review again. So if you're not real familiar with how this works, let me just say this. Welcome to the locker room. It's about time you showed up. I kind of wish we had the locker room smell. Trust me, you wouldn't want it if you hadn't been there. But there was just something about that stench, that sweat that dried up overnight. Welcome to the locker room. Praise God. The Lord has been dealing with us and showing us something that has been changed the tide. It's changed the momentum. And I hopefully you have been applying it and doing it. And if you do the word, you know, the word works. Can I tell you something early? I wanted to wait. The word of God is not void of power. It's void of speech. It has to be spoken. The Bible doesn't say you have whatsoever you thinketh. It says you have whatsoever you saith. There's power in the word of God, but you got to speak it. I made my players speak it. They were good at shaking their heads when they were listening to me, and I believe that, and I could see that they believe it, but they still had to speak it. Now, if the enemy can't deceive you, he can't. You've already forgotten. If the enemy can't deceive you, he can't. He's already defeated. Are you with me? So the only tool he has, that should really put a smile on your face. The only tool he has is deception. The first thing Jesus told his disciples when they asked him what the signs of the times were was what? He said, do not be deceived. That's where it all started. And this year, that verse has rocked my world. It's changed everything. It's given me the advantage. Have I had to deal with stuff? Yeah, just recently. And I mean that deceiver, I call him out. I call him out. And I thank God because we're getting ready to go to Ephesians 6:10 through 17 now is where we're at. And this is where the revelation to me came about the armor of God. And let's just go there. Ephesians 6:10. But it's given me the advantage. And the Lord said, it's time to operate with the advantage. It's better. When you have the advantage, I know what he's talking about, because every time we stepped on the field, I felt as a coach, we had the advantage. I mean, the training, the work, the knowledge that I have given, everything that I had gotten them prepared for, we had the advantage. And if I ever felt with disadvantage, I didn't like that feeling. I didn't like it. And so it's all about the advantage. So here we go. Finally, my brethren, be strong in the Lord and in the power of his might. Put on the whole armor of God. So God has given us armor, evidently for a reason. Okay? Put on the whole armor of God that ye, there it is again. It's one that I got to get by. That ye may be able to stand against the what? Wiles of the devil. Now, the word wiles, if you look it up, and don't just, you know, take my word for it, look it up, means deceit or deception. And you'll find that in the Strong's and the Greek. So it doesn't say to stand against the devil. It doesn't.

0: say to stand against sickness and disease and poverty. It says stand against deception. What did Jesus say to his disciples? Do not be deceived. Okay, so now the next verse describes the war, okay, that we're in. It is a war. For we wrestle not against flesh and blood, but against principalities and powers and against rulers of the darkness of this world, against spiritual wickedness in high places. So there is going to be wrestling, but not against people. You're not going to wrestle people. The fight is not people. The person you're mad at is not the problem. And I find it so interesting that he puts that before he just said he's going to talk to us about the armor that God's given us. And he says, now let's get one thing straight. Here's how I say it. If you've got a people problem, you don't even, the uniform is not going to do you any good. I want the uniform. I'm all about uniforms. I love the color and the chivalry. I love the pageantry, the designing of it. I'm good at it. I love it, but that's not going to do you any good if you've got a people problem. People want to look at you kind of like you're looking at me now. And it's kind of words that I can kind of hear. People are problems, Chip. This person is a really big problem and has been a problem all my, and that's the whole deception of it. To get your target there. And if he gets your target there, then the door's wide open for him to steal, kill. But God, why is this happening to me? Have you got a people problem? Brother Hagin used to say, you're probably not having a faith problem. All you need is the seed of a, you know, like that size. He's given everybody a measure. He says, you're probably having a love problem because faith worketh by and love never. Hello? That's a champion verse. Never fails, always wins. But I'm not winning. Come on. It doesn't take a genius here. Probably going to be a people problem. It's probably going to be something out of love towards something or somebody. And so he says, we're not going to wrestle against that. The war is against powers and darkness and against spiritual wickedness in high places. So it's not that person. What's the Bible say? Pray for those who persecute you. You're still looking at me like that. I wonder how they looked at Jesus when he was on the cross when he said, forgive them, for they don't know what they're doing. But you still have a people problem. You're deceived. That's what he's saying. You're deceived. But Chip, you don't know what they've done to you. It doesn't matter. There's no loopholes here. Yeah, but they, and I don't try to say that lightly because people have done some terrible things to people. People have been abused. You may have been abused. You may have been attacked or somebody killed somebody in your family. That's terrible. But Jesus showed us how to do it. And he, thank God, he'd given us the victory. And Paul is shown by the Holy Spirit this armor to stop deception. Now that he says that, he's going to give the remedy. The remedy is, wherefore take unto you the whole armor of God, that ye, say ye is me, maybe, y'all, that y'all may be able to stand within the evil day and having done all to stand against what? Deception. Don't say the devil. Don't even give him that credit. The only tool he has is deception. Amen. He's defeated. Glory to God. Now the response to deception is putting on the whole armor. All right. Each piece of the armor is very important. Each piece of the armor gives us an indication of where deception is going to come from. Have y'all heard this enough? Well, guess what? That happens in a locker room. Repetition. First, he talks about the loins girt about with the truth, right? That's the belt. He was talking about the belt. He was looking at the Roman soldiers every day and probably talking to them and found out a lot. And that's the truth. That holds everything together. If the word is not a central part of your life, then things are going to fall apart. The belt's going to come undone. And you won't understand it, and you'll live a deceived life. You need the word of God as a center part of your life. Amen. The breastplate of righteousness. Jesus even put on the breastplate of righteousness. And he did it for us, and we have it. Glory to God. The shoes of peace, to let it rule, to have peace. When Paul wrote this letter to the church of Ephesus, he gave a full description of the spiritual weaponry that God has provided for every believer to stand against what? Deception. Then he gives the shield of faith. And then he talks about the helmet of salvation. And so now we are at the last thing. Thank God we're here. Finally, God has provided for us, and he didn't leave out a sword. Somebody say praise God. Why? Because up until now, all the weapons provided have been for protection and defensive. And I know by experience that champions are on the offense. Champions are on the attack. And he gives us this sword. And against deception, praise God, we have been given a weapon that is primarily used for attacking. That's what champions do. They attack. They don't wait. They don't set back and then respond. No. They put pressure on the opponent. Pressure. That's how a champion mindset is. So I'm very thankful he didn't leave this out, that we have a sword to attack with. Thank God for the armor for a protection. Thank God for defensive. Amen. But thank God we get to attack. And champions are always on the attack. Champions continually apply pressure. They don't wait, right? And that's the game plan for success. We should be harassing the devil. Some people don't even want to wake the devil up. They don't want the devil to know. No. That's the wrong thinking. Let's go. Here we are. And we should be harassed. I'll never forget. Jerry Savelle said that. And I mean, it just boomed in me. Devil, you've been harassing me long enough. It's time I start harassing you. In other words, devil, you've been on the offense enough. It's time I get on the offense towards you. Oh, you don't know how this is not happening at a large scale in the body of Christ. It's just not. You're living day to day. You're doing your human nature things to do. You love God. Your spirit man loves God, but you are not on the attack. You wake up on the attack. And then we respond. And then the fight is responsive and it's defensive when you should have been them on their heels instead of you on your heels. I'm telling you, if you've ever played football, you don't want to be on your heels. I don't know about wrestling, but the other things, you don't want to be on your heels. You want to be on the balls of your feet. You want the momentum going that way. That's the way it has to be. We've been given the victory, glory to God. So we have this armor. Thank God for this armor. But praise God, he's given us a sword. Amen. Have you sharpened it lately? Have you practiced with it lately? Have you used it lately? And it's for attacking.
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0: excited that you joined us today for the Word of Power broadcast with Jeannie Alcott. We encourage you to hear God's Word concerning your desires and dreams and His healing for you. 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They will pray the prayer of faith for you. 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
1: Hello, this is Jeannie Alcott. The name of this teaching is Let Go. Now, I'm not referring to how the world uses that phrase. When they say let go, they mean to let yourself do anything you want to do. And that's what they call freedom. But we're talking about true freedom. When you let go and you surrender everything to God. Because it's only by surrendering to Him that you can experience what you truly desire. The very opposite of how the world thinks. They see surrender as giving up. We see it as gaining more when we're a believer. Oh yes, we know how it is when we surrender to God. We start seeing greatness be released. That's what surrender does. It produces greatness. So we need to allow those two words to roll around in our spirit over the next few days as we study this. The words let go. When we see something being unsuccessful or we're experiencing struggle, we can just ask ourselves, do I need to let go of something? Am I holding on to something that's preventing my desire from happening? And if we feel the Holy Spirit answer yes, then we know it's time to let God take over the situation and do His work for us and through us. And you know, this is just something we have to do on a continual basis. We simply are human, and we go into a mode of self-preservation when we start finding ourselves with a need or when we must have an answer or direction. Our human tendency is for self-preservation. So we start pursuing those things in order to get what we need. And that's when, if we're not careful, we will bypass God's ways. Then after a time of frustration and disappointment, we finally come to ourselves and we realize we didn't wait on doing it God's way. Oh, how much more pleasant and rewarding life can be when we surrender to Him. So that's what we're going to cover, what surrender produces. All the pleasant and rewarding things that come from it. Remember, surrender produces greatness. And one of those great things is that surrender produces fulfillment. When we let go of what is so precious to us and what we're hanging on to, that's when God can take it and fulfill the desire. And I know there are times you may feel like saying what I have said out of frustration, but I've waited on God and nothing seems to happen. And that's when I've had to stop, take a step back, and see what to do in order to get where I want to be. And almost always, it ends up that there is a beginning place. There is something I have or something I can do in surrender to God that will start the ball rolling. And that's what He is asking, that we begin with what we do have. Then He will show us step by step where to go from there. There's a couple who discovered how to let go of what they did have so they could see the fulfillment of God's call on them. He is a chiropractor, and they wanted to start a ministry that would be a healthcare and retreat center for missionaries, pastors, and other full-time workers. But it was going to take $2.5 million to begin this healthcare retreat, and things were just not coming together. So as Perry was crying out to God one day about this deep desire that they had, that's when he heard in his spirit these words, "Begin with what you have." So he surrendered to those words from God and he started doing what he could. He began with what he had, which was their chiropractic practice. And he initiated a program in which they give free services to Christian workers who are in financial and physical need. He and his wife dedicated themselves to be used by God to give His healing and restoration. And as they've been doing this, they said it's amazing as they see missionaries and Christian workers come into the office. They're discouraged because they're having problems raising ministry support. And at the same time, they're dealing with physical issues. So this couple encourages them and provides counseling and chiropractic treatment. And now that was in 1994 they began doing this. And since then, they've constructed a new office building. And when they did, they had a prayer team pray over the building and the business and the ministry. And since they got into that building, the director himself stays after hours many times and he anoints the doorways with oil and prays for the people who are going to be coming the next day. Oh man, if more doctors would do that. And they said they have seen the results. Patients come in and comment, it just feels so peaceful here. And they're able to help many of them. So what have they discovered through this? That when they let go, God could do great things. They've seen that truth come to pass. Surrender produces greatness. All because they began with what they had, and then the fulfillment came. Now, how can you begin with what you have? Start looking around. See what God is showing you. He'll speak to your heart just as surely as he did to Perry's heart. He knows about the desire you have, and he has the fulfillment plan. But there are some steps you have to take beforehand. It may seem as though you have nothing with which to begin, not even one thing that you could do or one step you could take. But go into your prayer time, and as you cry out to God as Perry did, he'll show you where to begin and how to do it. And then as you let go of that and you desire more than anything to surrender to God's way of doing it, that's when great things can start happening. Isn't that how it happened for the woman in the Bible who didn't have much at all? She was living in a time of terrible famine in her area, and it got so bad that she was down to just a small amount of meal and oil. So she was going to make a meal from her last amount of food that would be just enough to feed herself and her son. And then she knew they would die. Now, you would think the answer to her need would be to have a very wealthy person have compassion on her and her son and provide food and sustenance for them until the famine was over. What a wonderful way to have your need met. But if that happened, then she would not grow in her faith and understanding of God and his ability to provide for her. So instead, God sent the prophet Elijah. Now, Elijah was not wealthy in the famine. In fact, God was sending him to this widow so that she could provide for him during this time. So he arose and he went to the place where this widow was and saw that she was in the process of gathering sticks to make that final meal. So when Elijah explained to her why he was there and he asked her to provide him food and water, she just told him there was no way. You see, she didn't see any possibility of fulfilling her need. And that's to where we come. We don't see any way that our need can be met. There's just not enough there, not enough energy or brain power, not enough money or resources or people to help. We just don't see the amount of favor or health that we have for this thing to happen. So what do we do? Just what this widow had to do. We have to let go of what we do have to allow God to do his thing. So Elijah told this woman to go ahead and make him a cake and then prepare some for herself and her son. And if she would do this, if she would let go of what she did have and surrender it to God, then he promised God's word would come to pass. Her jar of meal would not diminish, nor would the jar of oil go empty, but they would all be fed throughout the entire famine. How hard that must have been for her to do that. And you know, it's the same as when God asks you to give up a portion of what you have when you don't have enough of something. Give up your time when you don't have enough hours in the day. Give up a portion of your resources or energy, your patience or love when you feel starved for those things. This woman probably went back and looked at her small amount of oil in that jar and the small bit of meal she had, and thoughts ran through her head. But somewhere in all of that, her heart came alive with faith, and she decided to believe the word of the Lord. Oh, when we decide to grab hold of the word of the Lord and allow faith to be sparked in our hearts, that's when we become willing to surrender and let go of what we do have. We begin with that, and it turns into the beginning of the fulfillment of our need and desire. So as the widow made that cake and offered it to Elijah and surrendered to God's ways of getting her need met, that's when greatness was released. You see, as soon as she did this act of faith, miracles were released because surrender produces greatness. Our great and powerful God began to multiply the oil and meal, and all three of them ate as though they were rich people with no needs throughout the entire famine. Only God can do that. But God can only do it if we surrender. So this is your time. It's not too late to let go and begin with what you have. God will show you and speak to your heart where you can start. And then as you surrender that to him, expect to see tremendous fulfillment by his power. So, Father, as a symbol of our surrender right now, we hold out our hands as though we have in them what we are giving to you. And my friend, I encourage you to do this now. If possible, put your hands out as though you're holding out something before God, and it represents what you have. And now, Father, you see the amount of provision or health or energy. You see the strength and patience and hope and joy that we have. And you know it is not enough, but it's something to begin with. So I come to you with my friend at this moment as they offer to you what they have. And now there is an excitement building in our spirits. We feel the momentum beginning already. This act of faith is causing greatness to be released. And as they have let go of what they have, you are letting go of what you have. And oh my goodness, what you have to give to them will fill, more than fulfill the desire and need. And I praise you for what's happening now as they receive greatness from your hand in the name of Jesus. Amen. Oh my, the Spirit of God just started building in my spirit as we were praying. I could feel the excitement as God was responding to your act of faith of surrendering to Him what you have. It's a beginning, and I believe it will result in great fulfillment. Now be sure you share with me what you need to give to God so He can cause greatness to come out of it. He's called me to join my faith with yours in prayer. So as soon as I hear from you, I'm going to pray, and then I'm going to send some good words from God's Word to you. And I believe you're going to see fulfillment of what you desire. Okay, are you ready for a spiritual power line? You've got to speak some powerful faith words out into the spiritual realm, because that's where the war is fought and the victory is won. So go around saying this, I let go to God. I let go to God. Oh, can you imagine when He hears you say those words and He receives what you're giving to Him, and then His greatness is released. Praise God. And now is the time that you can get this teaching. I can send you a CD of all 5 parts of the teaching and the prayer times that we have with God, where His Spirit moves so mightily. The name of the teaching is real easy. It's 2 words, let go. And it's offer number AM487, that's 487, for a gift of $8 or more into this work for God. And be sure you're with me again tomorrow for what God wants to speak to your heart. This is Jeannie Alcott. God bless you.
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3: Welcome to 15 Minutes in the Word with New York Times bestselling author Joyce Meyer. 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
4: I want us to look at 1 Corinthians 15:10. The Apostle Paul said, but by the grace, the unmerited favor and blessing of God, I am what I am. And his grace toward me was not found to be for nothing, fruitless and without effect. In fact, I worked harder than everybody, but it was not really me. It was the grace of God in me which did the work. Now, I mean, this could initially even sound a little confusing, but Paul is saying, look, I am what I am by the grace of God. But when God offered me his grace, I didn't take it in vain. I took that power of the Holy Spirit and I used that to do the things that God wanted me to be. Do. Now, Paul's, okay, now here I am. I'm a successful apostle, but let me remind you that it's only because of the grace of God. And I can tell you today, I mean, honestly, when I come up here and I preach, and I've done this now for 40 years, but when I come up here and preach, I'm just like, it's almost like I'm somebody else. And, well, that probably doesn't make any sense, but it's like, I'm like, because you see, when the grace and the power and the anointing of God comes on you, the Bible says it turns you into another man or woman. We can do things by the grace of God that we cannot do any other way. But let me also tell you, when I come up here, I am not depending on me. Now, I've studied, I've worked, but even that, I need God's grace to keep doing. I've been doing this 40 years. This may be your first conference. It's not my first rodeo. Amen. And just to want to keep doing it, just to stay fresh, just to have yet another message, just to stay in one more hotel, I need grace, grace, and more grace. So you got to depend on God all the way through. You could stop grumbling about your jobs if you would depend on God's grace every day when you go there. Ooh, I wish I had another day. And in 2 Corinthians 12, 7 through 9, I'm not going to take the time to go there, but let me tell you something. If you are in a difficult situation, you have a difficult child to raise, you are in a difficult relationship, you're in a relationship with somebody that is really hard to be in a relationship with, anybody. You're in a position where you're needing to take care of elderly parents, and no matter what you do, they don't like it. Yeah. Now I want you to listen to me. Any place where God has put you, he will give you the grace. Wait. To be there and be happy while you're there. Paul prayed that God would deal with what the Bible calls the thorn in his flesh. Three times he called on the Lord, and the Lord said, I'm not going to remove it. My grace is sufficient. And the Amplified Bible says, my grace is sufficient to enable you to bear the trouble manfully. In other words, my grace can enable you to be in that situation and put a smile on your face and serve me and do it with a good attitude. But you're not going to get grace if you get up. I got to go to that stupid job again and drive in this stupid traffic and I don't make enough money and I hate this job and I hate the people. And you forget getting grace if that's going to, but you get up and you say, God, this is where you've got me right now. And I'm going to trust you that when you're done with me here, you're going to put me somewhere else. But in the meantime, I'm going to go there by your grace with a smile on my face and I am going to represent you and I am going to glorify you. Amen? That's what grace is. Grace doesn't just hang around to forgive my stupidity. It does that too. But grace enables me. And then I got to take just one more point here. Number 7, if you're going to be happy, there's 4 things you got to understand about people. Number 1, we need them. We just can't make it through without them. And God did it. He fixed us to where none of us have got it all. They're not easy to get along with. That's the second thing you got to remember. Number 3, most of the people that we deal with are not like us. And we're looking at them going, what is your problem? How could you like that? Why would you do that? And in dealing with people, we must not be touchy and easily offended. But we must be extremely generous with forgiveness. Amen? Now, getting along with people takes effort, and it takes a lot of it. Romans 12 says that if we want to be at peace, we have to learn to adapt ourselves to other people. You have to just learn that God has created everybody with a different temperament. Now, our personalities develop. Your temperament is a mixture of your parents' and grandparents' temperaments. But a personality develops as we have those temperaments, and then the things that happen to us in life shape a personality. Personalities can change, they can be healed, they can be altered, but your temperament, your basic temperament, is always going to be what it is. In other words, I'm always going to be strong and a leader and bold, and that's just the way I am. And I'm always going to talk a lot. I'm always, always. Now, and Dave is always going to be Dave. And that's great. We work good together because his strengths fills up my weaknesses and my strengths fill up his weaknesses. But boy, did it take me a long time to figure that out. Now, just a couple of little Dave stories. We can't have Saturday preaching without a couple of little Dave stories, okay? But just a couple. I only got time for a couple. You know, Dave and I are just very different. And, you know, Dave keeps stuff and I throw stuff away. And one of the things that Dave keeps are these little plastic bags. These are bags you get when you buy clothes, or we put them over our clothes when we travel. And he won't let me throw them away. Yeah, why? That's exactly right, sister. So see, I already know you're like me. Now, we've got a whole roll of these in the basement. I don't know. There's probably 5,000 on the roll, but no. Wait a minute. Those are the new ones. But when we go home and these clothes are unpacked, we'll have to keep these. And you know, Dave rarely ever gets really, really mad at me. But one day I was having this, it's like, I'm not keeping these bags. And I mean, he said, do not throw those bags away. Now, we have drawers full of bags and boxes full of bags, and these are not the only bags we have. Dave is like a bag man. I mean, he has shopping bags and little bags and big bags and medium-sized bags and brown bags and colored bags, and I mean, the guy just loves bags. Now, my administrative assistant, Penny, she's got a personality like Dave's. And she also loves bags, but she also loves boxes. And they have somebody that's going to be coming to live with them for a while. So Mike was cleaning out the basement, and he had to dismantle the boxes, and he said there were 200 boxes in their basement. Little boxes, medium-sized boxes, big boxes. Now, Dave keeps the bags, and she keeps the boxes in case they need them. If I need a box or a bag, I tell somebody to go get me one.
5: You know what?
4: I don't have time.
5: I love these stories, but she tells half of them usually. She says, if I need a bag, I tell somebody to get them. Get me one. You know what she does? She comes to me and says, can I have a bag? That is why she doesn't have saved bags, because she knows she can get them from me. She sounds so sweet and makes it sound so... Boy, I'm so good, and I don't do these things. Believe me. She knows where her source is.
4: Come on, stand up with me. Well, I know now you're wanting the rest of the points, right? I'm just going to read them to you really quick, really quick. Learn the power of prayer. Instead of trying to make things happen yourself, pray about them. Be positive and full of hope. Be thankful. Be obedient. And decide to be happy. Amen. All right, I'm going to pray for you. I believe in the power of the blessing, so I'm just going to pray a blessing over you. Father, in Jesus' name, I pray a blessing over every person here, and the blessing is very strong and powerful. And your blessing overtakes any kind of curse that's ever been launched in our life. And so I take authority over curses, bloodline curses, generational curses, wrong words that have been spoken over people that have affected their lives in an adverse way. And in the name of Jesus, I bless you.
3: We all have tough days when things don't go as planned, but we don't have to let those challenges determine our outlook on life. With God on our side, every day is a new opportunity to enjoy the wonderful life He has given us. Psalm 118:24 says, "This is the day the Lord has made. Let us rejoice and be glad in it." If we want to have what God wants us to have, we must learn to think like God thinks.
4: Have you struggled to discover God's plan for your life? Maybe you've tried and tried to hear God's voice, but nothing seems to change. If that sounds familiar, I've got some good news. In my book, Finding God's Will for Your Life, I want to take you on a journey to peace as we explore what the Bible says about God's purposes for us. You can say goodbye to the struggle and trust that God has a good plan for you.
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0: Hello, this is David Amos. 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
3: Today, we're going to talk about the words we speak. The words we speak. There's so much power in our words. The Bible is filled with scriptures that encourage us to speak, to say, to talk. And there is a fundamental challenge in our Christian world today to live beyond the circumstance that we are currently in, to recognize and understand that what's happening today, what's happening in this moment is not eternal, it's not everlasting. Things will change. We talked about this on Wednesday night to some degree, and we laid a foundation of how important it is to really know and understand what's happening in your life. And to really have enough vision to see where you're going, to have a purpose and a plan and a goal for your life. We shouldn't just live paycheck to paycheck, moment to moment, season to season, vacation to vacation. There are challenges in all of our lives that happen, unexpected and expected. But whatever you're going through today, wherever you are in your journey of life, we have to do the very best to not get in the mindset of just trying to avoid problems. Too many times we use the Bible as some kind of a crutch or an escape, thinking if I just pray hard enough, if I read the Bible hard enough, just bad things won't happen. And I got to tell you, we're in this world. We're not of it anymore in Christ, but we're in it. And in this world, bad things happen. It rains on the just and the unjust, the Bible says. Challenging times are a part of life. We are not allowed by God's word to get into unbelief about adversity. The Bible does not allow us to have, you know, days off when it comes to faith. We have to stand firm in that which we confess. We have to believe what God's word says. We have to speak that word from a heart of belief. We're not saying things out of some memorized prescription. We're saying it from a life and a heart that believes, that receives. See, when things happen, too many of us try to fix things with just a few minutes of prayer. And then most of the time, the rest of it is just a lot of emotion. We're informing God. We're letting God know, oh, well, no, Pastor, we're casting our care. Are we? It is a challenge to see how many people really are. To cast the care means it's gone. All right. To express emotion, in my experience, it just amplifies the emotion I'm having. The more I talk about it, the more it becomes real. The more I discuss my feelings, the more I give life to that feeling. And so the Bible is a great resource to know what to do in difficult times. And one of those things is to cast. But casting your care is the picture of a fisherman casting a net. And when the net is out in the water, what is it doing? Its job. He's let the net go. There's nothing more he can do. See, I'm giving that concern to the Lord. I'm allowing him to carry that care. Emotion does not cast care. Emotion just talks about feelings. And too many times we don't spend an honest evaluation of what it is we're praying and how we are responding and what are the words that are coming out of our mouth. Many of us don't realize that the things happening in our lives, they don't just happen. Most of the bad things that happen in our lives were set in motion. Not always by us. Sometimes it was by people in our lives. I don't know if you've ever been laid off from a job, but nobody woke up one day and said, I think I'm laying everyone off. Things were set in motion that began to unfold that got us to that moment. You might not have been aware of it, but there was something happening. There's always, I can't say always because that's probably not fair. I think there have been things in my life where I did not see it coming. But that doesn't mean it wasn't coming. The reality of our life is that things happen unexpected. Things happen where we can see it coming. How many of us have ever had sickness in our body and we knew for a little bit something wasn't right? We just weren't feeling right. Something was off. We might have ignored it. We might have turned a blind eye to it. There have been many, many who have been divorced and knew things were happening. There were signs, we call them. The reality is most of our lives are really not in the things that we're in out of left field. Maybe in the moment we don't want to accept it or we're surprised by it, but in hindsight we begin to look back at it and realize, yeah, I probably should have been a little more in tune or more attentive. I should have noticed that attitude or the tone or reflection. I should have been a little more aware of what was happening around me. Too many of us are just going through the motions of life. Why am I saying this? Because nobody just talks the right way. There has to be an effort to watch your mouth, to guard your tongue, to say the right things. The Bible calls the tongue a rudder. Your life is a ship, but that ship is steered by a very small thing called a rudder, your mouth, and it can turn you whichever way it wants to go. Sometimes the rudder of your life turns sharp. Sometimes it's so gradual you don't even realize you're off.
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3: For many of us, our mouth just talks our feelings. Our mouth talks our environment. Our mouth talks our emotions. And we do this so often, and it is so subtle, so common to us, that we don't often realize the words we're saying are actually creating forces to go to work in my life. See, there is power in your words. I got a series out there called By Your Words, and it's filled with this kind of teaching. The power of the words coming out of your mouth. There are spiritual laws that are working in this world. And we live in this world, but there is a spiritual force around us. There are laws at work around us. And the Bible tells us what some of these laws are, and we're going to look at them today. And these laws are activated by your words. They're not just activated by demonic influences. I just feel like you today. No, it's the words we speak. It's the power we release. It's the life we give into the environment in which we are going. Where I'm going, when I feel financial pressure, I can either choose to talk that pressure. Well, I guess we better cut back. I think I'm about to lose my job. I think you're spending too much money. We better sell the house. We better sell the car. And before long, I'm living in a van down by the river. Are you getting it? Like, I have talked myself right into poverty. Sometimes because you see something, it's not so obvious that that's what needs to happen. Things knock at my door, but the Bible says, answer it back. You got to answer it back with what? A Bible quotation. Don't let your mouth put you away. Because things are not good, or because you can see things coming, as you should, you do not have to surrender to what that's saying. I have power in my life. by my words. I'll back up what I'm saying to you. Stay with me. When you continually think on fear, when you meditate on worry, when you rehearse the lies of the enemy, it builds something inside of you. And eventually it will come out. That worry, that anxiety, that concern, that uncertainty, if left unchecked in you, it will begin to come out of your mouth. You will begin to speak it. We know this is true. This is not some deep spiritual revelation. All of us know what it means to run our mouth about our problems, about our feelings, about our circumstances, about other people in our lives. When it comes out of our mouth, the problem is we have given it motion. Life does not happen in a thought. It happens when it's released, when you speak. Your words have power. Fear-filled words produce fear-filled results. But the opposite is true. When you begin to speak words of faith, words of hope, words of life, same problem, different response. Same challenge, different words. When I choose to look at the same obstacle or adversity with faith, with hope, with encouragement, what happens? I release that life into the situation. Faith produces faith-filled actions. Hope produces expectation. Confident expectation is hope. Expectation does what? It produces results. So if it's fear, it's going to be fear-filled. It's not going to have hope. It's going to have concern and worry. And both of them are going to produce something. They're going to produce an expectation in you. So many people live in fear and then come to find out it wasn't as bad as we thought. Yeah. It didn't happen the way we thought it would happen. How often do we let our minds give us the worst image or worst idea of something? And then down the road when we're on the other side of this, because everything will pass, we look back and say, man, I wasted a lot of energy, a lot of time. I missed out on a lot of life because I just wouldn't trust God, because I didn't pay attention to what I was thinking. I didn't guard my heart, the Bible tells us to do. Jesus said in Mark 11:23, for assuredly I say to you, whoever says to this mountain, that being an obstacle, be removed and be cast into the sea, and does not doubt in his heart, but believes that those things he says will be done, he will have whatever he says. Notice he says, you will have what you say, not what you wish for, not what you hope for, but what you say. You can have all the faith in your heart, but if the faith is not spoken, it has to be spoken to what? Now, what are we speaking to? We're not speaking to God. We're speaking to the mountain. We're telling the mountain what God says. We're telling the mountain what our faith believes. Our faith is in what?

0: So what? So I do it. So I apply it. So I live it. Why? Because that's where fruit happens.
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4: We're in the second chapter of Releasing the Ability of God Through Prayer. And we're going to talk about prayer as the key. Prayer is the key to heaven's storehouse. But faith unlocks the door. So it's not just prayer that's going to get you what you desire, what you have need of in life. It is the fact that you pray the prayer of faith. Now, I want us to go to John, 1 John, the 5th chapter, and let's look at verse 14. And notice what the writer John says, "And this is the confidence that we have in Him, if we ask anything according to His will, He heareth us. And if we know that He hear us, whatsoever we ask, we know we have the petition that we desired of Him." Now, I want you to listen to this. I want to point out something here in the 15th verse that possibly has escaped you in the days past. He said, if we know that He hear us, if you know that God heard you, whatsoever we ask, then we know we have the petition. So for a person to say, well, I prayed, but I don't know whether God heard me or not, well, you just proclaimed that your prayers were not answered. Because John says, if we know that He hear us, whatsoever we ask, we know we have the petition that we desired of Him. Now, that's about as positive as you can get. Now, sometimes people accuse you, you know, of just preaching a positive gospel. Well, that's the only kind of gospel that I know anything about. God's Word is always positive. Well, they say, well, what about judgment and all that? It's pretty positive, too. I mean, it's positively going to happen. Now, what I want you to realize here is that when He says this is the confidence that we have in Him, if we ask anything. Now, we're going to approach this from a little different situation or a little different angle, probably, than you've approached it before. He said, this is the confidence that we have in Him, that if we ask anything according to His will, He heareth us. Now, I've heard a lot of people say, well, now what he's talking about is if it's not God's will, well, He won't hear you. Well, now, there could be some truth in that, but there's probably two or three things that's involved here. And one of them is that asking for something knowing that it is not God's will would, well, let's say it this way, be positively negative. You'd be negative in that. If you asked something knowing it was not the will of God, you could not have confidence. So the confidence or the faith is resting upon whether it is the will of God or whether you believe it is the will of God or not. Now, let's say there's three things here. Let's look at all three of them. Number two is, if you ask in faith, believing that it is the will of God, when it's not, then it's possible for you to believe your way into something that's not God's will for you to have. Now, we talked about this in one of the other

0: Sessions about Israel, how they believe God or ask God for a king. It wasn't God's will for them to have a king to rule over them, but because they asked for it, continued to ask, they received it. Wasn't God's will, but they received it. So if you ask in faith, believing that it is the will of God, when it's not God's will, then there could be enough faith there to get you in trouble. Then the third thing is that true faith comes from the promise itself. Now, I want you to get a hold of this one. If you miss all the other that we say, I want you to get this. True faith, or what I'd call Bible faith, comes from the promise itself. Now, let's read what John said again, verse 14. This is the confidence that we have in Him, that if we ask anything according to His will, He heareth us. Now, what is the will of God? Just stop and ask yourself, what is God's will concerning this situation that I'm going to pray about? Go to the Word and find out what His will is. God's Word is His will. Now, if God's Word is His will, then what God says about it is the will of God. Whether or not that seems to be true in the natural realm or not, God's Word is His will. So determine, first of all, to know the will of God, because if you don't know the will of God, you're going to end up praying like many people pray, Lord, if it be Thy will. Now, I'm going to be just as kind as I know how concerning that attitude. But, you know, you've got to say some things the way they are when it comes to truth and error. And that is to pray, Lord, if it be Thy will, when God's Word tells you what His will is, then there is no faith in that prayer. Now, see, prayer is the key to the storehouse of God, but faith unlocks the door. If there's no faith in that prayer, then you're just doing a lot of religious ritual. And it's not going to produce anything in your life or in the situation that you face in life. Now, if you ask for something knowing that it is not the will of God, then you're certainly not going to have confidence, are you? So we can rule that out. That's not going to work. This is the confidence that we have in Him, that if we ask anything according to His will. Now, I told you we're going to approach this from a little different angle. I believe there's something else involved here that not much has been said about. And that is that if you ask according to God's will for asking, like I said, there could be three things involved here. You could be asking for something that you know is not the will of God. You could be asking in faith, believing that what you asked for was the will of God. And then the other is that you could be asking for something without the Bible faith for it. Now let's say it this way. If you ask for something and you ask wrongly, now let me give you for instance of that. James says something about prayer that I think most people have misunderstood, but I believe it'd help us if we get into it. Chapter 4. From whence come wars and fighting among you? Come they not from hence, even of your lust that war in your members? You lust, you have not. He says you desire, you have not. You kill, you desire to have, you cannot obtain. You fight and war, yet you have not, because you ask not. Then he goes on to say, you ask and receive not, because you ask amiss, that you may consume it upon your lust. Now, I've heard many people say this. Well, if you ask for something and you didn't receive it, then you ask something that wasn't God's will and He didn't give it to you. Because James says you ask and receive not, because you ask amiss. Now, the word amiss here in the fourth chapter of James really means evil. These people were asking things that were evil. And personally, I believe that they knew it was evil. I don't think there was any doubt about that. And I think the key to understanding what it was is reading the fourth verse here. He says, ye adulterers and adulteresses, know ye not that friendship with the world is enmity with God? So evidently what they were praying about, they were probably praying for someone else's wife or someone else's husband. Now, you know, that's dumb when you know what the Word of God says about it. But, you see, sometimes people say, well, this is why that they didn't receive, because they asked amiss. Well, certainly it was amiss, all right. They asked something that was wrong, and actually they asked something that was evil. Now, it's foolish to pray for something that you know that is not God's will for you to have, because you'd have no confidence in it. You could release no faith in it. Even though God's Word proclaims and has the faith in it sufficient to get your prayers answered, if you don't have Word to back up what you're praying, then personally I believe that you're not going to have faith for it. And we're going to go deeper into that. But I want you to see what James said about it, because many people take this to say, well, you know, you might ask, it might be that it's just asked wrong and I just had the wrong desires. Well, it could be that, all right. But the specific incident here where he's talking about in James is the fact that they ask evil. It was something's evil. Now, I could give you another illustration of that, as if someone were believing God for finances and they got to praying, well, I pray that brother so-and-so will lose his billfold so I'd find it and get his money. Well, now, you know, if you're believing that way and praying that way, you're in trouble, because that's evil. So we need to know what God's will is concerning a matter before we pray it. Now let's go back to this third thing that we mentioned here. True faith, true Bible faith, comes from the promise itself. So if you can find the promise in the Word of God, a promise in the Word, for a certain situation that you're facing, let's say it's finances, then you go to the Word of God and find out everything God said about your finances. Find out what he said concerning giving, because that's involved there. You're not just going to quote Philippians 4:19 and get God to meet all your need according to his riches in glory. You have to study the Word, find out why Paul said that to the Philippian church, and it was because they had given once and again to his necessity. In fact, he says that they had given sacrificially to his ministry. But you see, there's people confessing that God meets their need when they haven't given. See, Luke 6:38 says, "Give and it shall be given unto you." That's not just talking about money, but certainly money is involved there, because it'd work on any situation. Well, if you haven't given, then you haven't activated the promise. Then you couldn't just quote Luke 6:38 and gain the faith to enter into the provision that God promised to those that give. You must first be obedient to the Word. God bless you. I appreciate you joining us for the Concepts of Faith broadcast today. Now, before I leave the broadcast, I want to remind you that our CD offer all this week is CD offer number 7303. It's entitled Keys of the Kingdom. 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In Matthew, the 16th chapter, Jesus had asked the question, "Whom do you say that I am?" And Peter said, "Thou art the Christ, the Son of the living God." Jesus goes on to say, "I say unto thee that thou art Peter, and upon this rock," or this confession, "I'll build my church, and the gates of hell shall not prevail against it. I will give you the keys of the kingdom, and whatsoever thou shalt bind on earth shall be bound in heaven. Whatsoever thou shalt loose on earth shall be loosed in heaven." Now, the Amplified, I believe, is one that states it this way: "I give you the keys of the kingdom. Whatever you bind on earth is what's already bound out of heaven. Whatever you loose on earth has to be what is already loosed in heaven." Now, if we understand that, we can understand what Jesus is saying. When he taught his disciples to pray in Matthew, the 6th chapter, he said, "Pray this way, Thy kingdom come, Thy will be done in earth as it is in heaven." He said, pray that it'll be on earth the same as it is in heaven. That is the will of God. Now, if it's God's will for it to be on earth the same as it is in heaven, and Jesus said, pray that way, so we know it must be, it is the will of God for it to be that way now. Then he said, "I'll give you the keys of the kingdom. Whatever you bind is what is already bound out of heaven. Whatever you loose has to be whatever's loosed out of heaven." So we have the power of binding and loosing. It's here on earth, and you have authority to operate in that. Well, that's offer number 7303. 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

if we should die? They asked of Christ the Lord. Where is your faith? Was his reply. And then he spake his word.

0: 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KNYD, Broken Arrow, Tulsa, Oklahoma. 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

Isaiah 53:5. But he was wounded for our transgressions, he was bruised for our iniquities. The chastisement of our peace was upon him, and with his stripes we are healed.

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1: 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Picture Moses by the Red Sea shore.

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1: Ladies, guess what? It's time for Kindle the Flame.
2: I'm so excited.
1: Another year. September 24th through the 26th. It's going to be here before you know it.
2: Absolutely.
1: And you know what? I love our theme for this year.
2: Oh, yeah.
1: It is grace and grit. And I tell you what, ladies, as women, it takes a lot of grit to get through this life.
2: Absolutely.
1: But we have to do it
2: we
1: so gracefully.
2: Yes.
1: We've got lots of great speakers. We're going to have luncheons. It's just going to be a great time. You'll meet
2: fellowship,
1: people.
2: Lots of fellowship.
1: Oh, yeah.
2: Yeah.
1: You don't want to miss it, ladies, because I'm telling you, it will be what gets you through the rest of year grace and grit. It all begins Thursday, September 24th at 7 p.m.
2: Yes.
1: And continues through Saturday night.
2: Yes.
1: You can go to rhema.org/KTF. Find out all the information, how to register. We love you guys, and we will see you at Kindle the Flame.

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0: Hi, I'm Paul Leeming. Dick Rutan and Gina Yeager, 1986, flew nonstop around the world, clear around the world. 50,000 people gathered at Edwards Air Force Base to welcome them home. They were celebrities for a while, but that was yesterday. Mobil Oil Corporation took out an ad in their honor, and they said that it was the toughest test in history. We believed it could be done, it said, but you, Dick, and Gina proved it. By doing beats talking every time. Well, here are some more true words. They're not in the public eye, and people have forgotten all about it. But for the rest of their lives, they will remember that they did the impossible. Those memories will give them hope and encouragement to do even more. The message is clear. Take a few calculated risks in your life and give it your best shot.
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0: 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This is Tom Arnold. We are pausing our regular programming at this time, and we are here in the studio during support days to talk about the Oasis Radio Network. I'm joined with my co-host, Karen Jensen Salisbury. 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
1: Thank God for the Oasis. You know, it's easy to take it for granted, isn't it? If every time you get in the car, you hear it or whatever. But, you know, it takes effort. It takes commitment. It takes money. It takes faithfulness, which the Ingalls family has been showing us for 40 years now on the Oasis. And what a blessing it is to hear this faith-filled music and faith-filled talk, teaching like no other.
0: Right. And that's the key right there, like no other, in that there are many ministries, there are many interviews on the Roadshow that you would not hear on another network. There are many programs, there are many songs that you hear on the Oasis that you're not going to hear on other networks. So we believe there's a unique call on this ministry. We believe it is the call that has sustained this ministry for 40 years. So we do celebrate that milestone of 40 years of God's faithfulness. Karen, this is a time only twice a year when we come back and we just listen to the Oasis and we thank God for it, but we take it for granted sometimes. We don't realize that it is not just self-funded. It's not like, you know, the money just shows up straight out of heaven. It comes through God's people.
1: Right.
0: And it comes through generous donations. It comes through people that say, look, we believe in what you're doing, and we want to get behind what you are doing, and we want to be supportive. 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
0: And Karen, we're looking for monthly supporters. 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
1: Let me read you the list of thank you gifts that you can choose from. First, we have David Ingalls' newest music CD, The Greatest Thing, Love, Love, Love. Then Keith Moore's teaching, which we're listening to right now for just a minute, Opening the Windows of Heaven. 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Pat Harrison's teaching, Living in Peace. Or David Barton's teaching, Restoring Faith in America. And again, the silver package, you receive all of those.
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0: We realize a lot of people don't have that. 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I want to remind you of our number. 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If you wake up at 2 a.m. and you can't sleep, go online and make
1: a
0: donation. Yes.
1: That's, you know, for sure.
0: We have this Keith Moore teaching. This Keith Moore teaching is one of the featured gifts, and it's our feature for this time. And this teaching by Keith Moore, Opening the Windows of Heaven. We're going to go to that teaching right now.
2: I made mistakes in the beginning of our ministry. The first few years of our ministry, Phyllis and I were not doing well financially. We got behind, and we were struggling and just couldn't do anything that we wanted to do. And at one point, I came and fell across the bed after coming in from work and just cried. And I said, God, this is not your will. I know this is not your will. Help me. Show me what changes we need to make. I know it's not on your end. And in the process of time, he took me to Matthew 6:33. I was already in the ministry. I knew Matthew 6:33, but this is what he said to me. And I don't mean I heard a voice, but inside me, he said, Keith, you are like many of my people. You know this, but you're not doing it.
1: Wow.
2: And it was talking about seeking first the kingdom of God. And he quickened to me that so many church-going people, when they get paid, when they get some money, the first thing they do is think about either what they need to pay or what they want. They think about their bills. They think about, their groceries, their whatever. And then sometimes if they go to church, by the time they get to church days later and it's time to give, they think, well, what do I have left?
1: Right.
2: So they've put themselves first. They've put their kids first. They've put their shopping, their recreation, everything else first. And that's violating God's principle of increase. It doesn't work. And so Phyllis and I, we got down on the floor and we repented and we said, Lord, we're going to do this. We're going to put you first. And that's when we opened that separate account, that God account. And you'll hear people say, well, I can't afford to tithe. We were behind on everything. Tell them I couldn't afford that. That was us. But it's not a matter of whether you can afford it or not. It's whether you believe it or not. It's a matter of faith.
1: Yeah.
2: And can God, take care of you or not? If you put him first, is it true that he said all these things will be added to you? And where tithing is concerned, he issued us a challenge. He said, prove me on this. Prove me. If I won't open the windows of heaven and pour you out blessing that you don't have room to receive, and I will rebuke the devourer for your sake. So if we believe that, we will act on it.
1: Yeah, I love the way you said, think about an open window. If God opens the windows of heaven, I never thought of this before. If you open the windows of your house, what are you doing? You're giving access to things outside to come inside, right? Fresh air,
2: right,
1: or whatever. And that's what God is doing. Our tithe opens the windows of heaven, so we're giving him access into our finances and everything else, like you said, protection and everything.
2: That's exactly right. It's about honoring him and about giving him access. I mean, if we thought right, we would want God involved in every aspect of our lives.
1: Right.
2: We would want him involved in our business and in our finances. Well, again, what gives him a right to do, great things, abundant things for us financially and not do it for the entire population of the world? Well, most of them don't even believe he exists or believe in other gods. And so it does give him a right to do more in our lives if and when we hear him, believe him, obey him.
0: That is the teaching of Keith Moore. That is a powerful teaching about opening the windows of heaven. My name is Tom Arnold. That conversation with Keith Moore was done by Karen Jensen Salisbury, who happens to be right here. Tell me what your thoughts are, Karen.
1: Gosh, I think this is such an important teaching. You know, who among us has not struggled financially? And maybe you're listening right now and you're struggling financially. This teaching can really change your life. You know, Keith told me, I believe I have a directive of the Lord. God actually has spoken to him and instructed him how to teach all of us. how to open the windows of heaven. He believes it to be very significant. He says a lot of folks need to make some corrections in their finances, and we don't need to wait. You know, sometimes we don't like to hear correction, but gosh, if we're going the wrong way and we're struggling in our finances, we need to find out the correct way to go. I think it's a very significant teaching.
0: It is very significant. And one of the things that he mentions in that teaching was the tithe, but then he talked about how the Lord began to deal with him about offerings. And that's what we're encouraging you, listeners of the Oasis Radio Network, to partner with us, to let us be one of those ministries that you are not only receiving from, but you're also giving back into.
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1: 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We have David Ingles' music, The Greatest Thing, Love, Love, Love. Keith Moore's teaching, the one we've been listening to here, Open the Windows of Heaven. Andrew Womack's teaching, Faith and Healing. Pat Harrison's teaching on Living in Peace. Or David Barton's teaching, Restoring Faith in America. And of course, if you give $250 or more, you receive this silver package, which is all of those thank you gifts.
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1: Ladies, guess what? It's time for Kindle the Flame.
2: I'm so excited.
1: Another year, September 24th through the 26th. It's going to be here before you know it.
2: Absolutely.
1: And you know what? I love our theme for this year.
2: Oh, yeah.
1: It is grace and grit. And I tell you what, ladies, as women, it takes a lot of grit to get through this life.
2: Absolutely.
1: But we have to do it
2: we
1: so gracefully.
2: Do it with grace. Yes.
1: We've got lots of great speakers. We're going to have luncheons. It's just going to be a great time. You'll meet
2: fellowship,
1: people.
2: Lots of fellowship.
1: Oh, yeah.
2: Yeah.
1: You don't want to miss it, ladies, because I'm telling you, it will be what gets you through the rest of year grace and grit. It all begins Thursday, September 24th at 7 p.m.
2: Yes.
1: And continues through Saturday night.
2: Yes.
1: You can go to rhema.org/KTF, find out all the information, how to register. We love you guys, and we will see you at Kindle the Flame.

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Be not dismayed, for I am thy God. I will strengthen thee, yea, I will help thee, yea, I will uphold thee with the right hand of my righteousness.

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0: Hello, Oasis family. My name is Tom Arnold. We're going to pause our regular programming for a few moments as we take some time to reflect upon God's faithfulness through these Fall Support Days 2026, 40 years of God's faithfulness. And we're going to cast vision about what the Lord is doing at the Oasis Radio Network. I'm here today in studio with our founder. His name is Reverend David Ingalls.
1: Well, thank you, Pastor Tom.
0: Right, Reverend David Ingalls. David Ingalls, God has gifted you as a songwriter, as a psalmist. God has gifted you as really a visionary to put together a radio ministry. And that was in the early days when all these different ministries that had this teaching about the name of Jesus, the authority of the believer, who you are in Christ, the baptism in the Holy Spirit, why we should pray in the Spirit, why should we be praying for the nation of Israel. All these revelations were coming forth, but there was no platform for people to get them out. And guess what? God put it in your heart kind of simultaneously to put together a network. I'm going to give you our numbers. I'm going to throw it over to you to talk about those early days. The number here is 1-888-336-2747 or 1-800-336-2747, or you can donate securely online at oasisnetwork.org.
1: Brother Tom, I began to get into the Word of God very seriously, you know, and felt led to do that, and I felt good when I did it. and so then I, in radio, of course, I had the job in radio. And so I thought, well, what would it be like if we just had one after another, after another, after another, who would teach revelation truth over the radio, you know? And so we began to look for people that did that. And of course, Kenneth Hagin was one of those. Charles Capps was one. And of course, at that time, Marilyn Hickey was one, you know? And Brother Copeland was on with us at one time, you know, along the way here. But anyhow, we began to do that. And then, of course, I'm listening at, when I'm going out on the 7 hours and or when I'm listening to the radio, I will pick up lines from people when they say something. If it speaks to my heart, I say, that's a song, and I'll make a little music note on a piece of paper, which will take me back to that again to reconsider. And so I'm just thinking about this because, you know, we found out that Jesus was on the inside, and so we have a song that's called In Him I Live and Move and Have My Being. In fact, that's almost a quote of a scripture itself, word by word. I'm a new creature in Christ, and with joy I sing. His life, His love, His nature, His ability are mine because He lives in me. So that's what I have. That's who I am. I am a king come out of Abraham.
0: Brother David, now I teach the Bible. Okay, I'm a pastor and have been for many years. But I'm going to tell you, people don't remember sermons as well as they remember songs. So there's something about if you can take the teaching that the pastor gave and put a melody to it, it's just like kids learning their ABCs, they're going to retain that knowledge and it's easier for them to remember that. So I feel like, in a sense, you were the gift to the body of Christ that all these revelations that were coming forth that people go, wow, that was good. But, you know, 3 days later, they may forget what they heard. But God gave you the ability to put it in a song form.
1: I went to the piano at my house, and I sat on the bench, and I hadn't hit one note on the piano yet, and I'm sitting there, and here comes this picture, and it's a picture of me, and I know this later, I didn't know at that time, but it's like a fiery dart from the enemy, just thoughts that he'll bring to you. You don't have to keep them, you need to get rid of them, you know. So here it comes, and I saw myself failing, and immediately I didn't do anything, I just kind of watched the video, you know, in my mind, and pretty soon I thought, wait a minute here. And so I yelled out in the room, I said, hey, and of course I can't hit these mics too hard. Hey, wait a minute. I'm not making plans to fail. I'm making plans to succeed. I said, Mr. Devil, I'm going to write a song and sing it everywhere I go. I'm making plans to succeed. I'm making plans to succeed. I'm charting my course and planting good seed, for deep in my heart I believe that with God I know I'll not fail. His word in me will always prevail. I've no alternate course in that I've made my choice and I'm making plans to succeed.
0: That's just one of the many songs that this network has aired multiple times through 40 years of ministry. And we're just taking a pause from our regular programming and we're coming to you during this month of September. And we're just saying, will you stand with us? Will you partner with us? Will you be a Watchman partner? One way to do that is calling us right now at 1-888-336-2747 or 1-800-336-2747. 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
0: 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And so we make both of those available. 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Now, we understand, we want to pray for people, we want to stand with people, but, you know, it's good to be able to, in the crisis of your life, know how to pray and use the name of Jesus. And so I'm going to go over these fall support gifts. One of them, of course, is our founder, David Ingalls, his music CD. And remember, all of these are available, both CD or MP3 format. The greatest thing, love, love, love. That's our most recent recording by our founder, David Ingalls. Then we have Keith Moore's teaching CD, Opening the Windows of Heaven, Andrew Womack's teaching CD, Faith and Healing. And then we have Pat Harrison, a teaching CD, Living in Peace. David Barton has a teaching CD, Restoring Faith in America. This is our birthday as a nation, 250 years. And so, you know, you listening to this CD and this MP3 can be a way of just renewing your vision. What was America all about in its origin? 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
0: $250 or more. And you know, Brother David, it always blesses me when I see those in more amounts. In other words, when people say, hey, I'd like to give a very generous gift.
1: We don't want to limit anybody.
0: Yeah, you know, and the scripture talks about how we give every man as God has blessed him.
1: Oh, yeah.
0: And sometimes we go through seasons of our life where we are very blessed and we think, you know, Lord, it's really kind of like those lepers in the Old Testament. If we just sit here and don't tell other people, that's not right on our behalf. You know, they had to get out and tell other people about God's provision.
1: And when the people respond and we get their mail in here, their gifts come in, you know, then, of course, we send them a letter of thank you. And by the way, I just want to say to everybody who's ever done anything for us, prayed for us, thought about us, or told somebody else about us, thank you, thank you, thank you.
0: Brother David, every once in a while I hear a funny story. And I had a lady, she's a part of our church now. She told the story how that she was driving down the road and she had her little dog in the car with her. And she made a stop or turned or did something. The little dog, he hit the dash. And when he hit the dash, he pushed the button for the Oasis Radio Network. And Pastor Tom Arnold was teaching the Bible. And she said, you know, I hit the button and I heard your voice. And I thought, well, hold on, who is this? And she comes to our church. She's active in our church. So I told her sometime I need to meet that dog and tell him thank you for his role.
1: A nice dog. Call us toll free. Thank you. 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And we have a gift for you, a thank you gift. 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
0: Brother David, I love your story of how the name Oasis Network and how I found an oasis of love. You were sitting there in John Osteen's church and he got up and talked about an oasis of love. The church would be an oasis of love. And God downloaded a song.
1: Brother Osteen, John Osteen, he got me and said, now, folks, when visitors come in here, strangers come in here, let's don't treat them like strangers. Why, let's show them that agape love that we all have. He said, in fact, let's just love them to life. We want them to know that when they have come here and when they attend here, they will have found an oasis of love in a troubled world.
0: Yes, and that's what he did for so many years. You know, I've listened to him talk about the oasis of love so many times, but I never knew that backstory until you shared that with me one time. I want to say thank you, listeners. We're coming in during our normal, regular programming hours. We do this just twice a year. 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
0: Yes, sir. 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
1: We are glad you could join us today for the Concepts of Faith broadcast. 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
2: Then you couldn't just quote Luke 6:38 and gain the faith to enter into the provision that God promised to those that give. You must first be obedient to the Word. And I think this is probably one of the major factors with people that have heard the faith message and they got all excited about it, but they fail to get the principles involved. Sometimes people just, you know, they get the formula and they say, well, you know, I'll just confess all these good things and it'll just come to pass, but they won't be obedient to what the Word says. You have to live the Word of God. It's not going to work for you just because they said it in the Bible. No more than all the sinners are going to be saved just because the Bible says Jesus died for the sinner. You have to activate the promise. So true faith comes from the promise itself. You know, I've made some statements in this book. This book's been out for several years, and I think I've learned some things since this book came out. And I believe one of the things that I've learned is the fact that the faith of God to cause the manifestation of any promise in the Word of God is in the promise itself. See, Paul said, faith cometh by hearing the Word of God. Faith in God and His Word comes by hearing the Word of God. Well, now, that being true, then, the true Bible faith, or the faith in the heart, to believe God for the manifestation of something that He has promised, would have to come from the promise itself. In fact, that's the way Paul brought it into the context of the Scriptures in Romans, the 10th chapter. He says, the Word is nigh thee, even in thy mouth and in thy heart. Now, he's talking about the righteousness which is of faith. He said, what saith it? Well, the first thing he starts to tell you about the righteousness which is of faith, he starts telling you what it wouldn't say. He said, say not in thy heart, who shall ascend into heaven, that is to bring Christ down from above. Or who shall descend into the deep, that is to raise Jesus up from the dead. Well, now you might say, well, who in the world would say something like that? People that say, Lord, come down and touch me. That's what you're saying. You're saying, Lord, if you'd come down and touch me, I know I'd get healed. Or, Lord, if you'd come do something about my finances, I know I'd have abundance. Well, now see, he said the righteousness, which is of faith, wouldn't say that. But what would it say? See, that's Romans, the 10th chapter. Verse 8, he says, what saith it? The righteousness, which is of faith, says the Word is nigh thee. Even in your mouth, notice it's first in your mouth and then in your heart. That is the word of faith which I preach, Paul said. So Paul called God's word the word of faith. God's word is filled with faith. That's why Paul called it the word of faith. So then the promise, you see, he says that the righteousness which is of faith wouldn't say who'll bring Jesus back. Oh, if Jesus would just appear in a spiritual manifestation and touch me, I know I'd get healed. Paul says the righteousness which is of faith wouldn't say that, but the righteousness which is of faith would say this, the Word is nigh me. The righteousness which is of faith would say, well, Jesus is seated at the right hand of the Father until His enemies have made His footstool, and He's not coming back to do it, but the Word is nigh me. God sent His Word and healed me. God sent His Word and delivered me. See, Psalms 107, verse 20 says, God sent His Word and healed them and delivered them from their destruction. Now, it didn't say that God sent His Word to heal them. He said God sent His Word and healed them and delivered them from their destruction. Well, someone said, well, I didn't get healed. Well, don't tell God because He thought you did. He still believes you did. He believes His Word healed you. He believes His Word delivered you. In other words, what I'm saying, what Paul was saying there, is that the Word of God, in the Word of God, is the ability to cause the manifestation of what the Word promised. And the Apostle Paul called it the Word of Faith. The reason you'd call it the Word of Faith is because it's filled with the faith of God. Now, I'm going to say this in many ways, you're going to get it. God's word of promise, anything that he promises you in the new covenant here, has in it sufficient energy. I call it the divine energy of God. You can call it faith, because that's what it is. It's faith, but I call it the divine energy of God. There's sufficient divine energy of God in his word to cause the manifestation of that promise in your life and in the life of every individual that'll read it and believe it and confess it. See, the seed is in itself. The ability to produce that promise in manifestation in your everyday life, in your everyday situation, is in the word itself. That's where the ability is. God's ability abides in his word. That ability is faith. That ability is released in the word of God. Now, Paul says, the word is nigh you. In other words, Jesus doesn't have to come back. You have the word now. See, John said, in the beginning was the word was with God, the word was God. You see, we've been accused. There have been people accused us of making the word God. Well, we didn't do that. God did that. The Bible says that in John, the first chapter. The Word was with God. The Word was God. The Word of God is still God over every situation and every circumstance that you face today. Now, whether you believe it or whether you don't believe it, it still doesn't make it any less true because God's Word said it. It is true. Whether you believe it doesn't make it a lie just because you don't believe it. Now, the promise that you find in the Word of God, if it's relevant for today, don't take something out of context, but go through the Scriptures and find out whatever it is that you have need of prayer or healing or finances. Find out what God said about it, because to have the Bible faith, the God kind of faith, to believe and pray the prayer of faith, you must know what God's will is. I'm convinced of that. I'm convinced that unless you know what God's will is, you will not have the Bible faith, the heart faith. You might have faith in your head, all right. See, you could believe that it is the will of God concerning something, and it might not be the will of God if you don't know what God said about it. Well, you would have sufficient faith up here in your head to say, well, I believe it. Yes, I believe it. See, what you mean, you give mental assent to it, and you believe that you believe it. But if it's not heart faith, it's not the kind of faith that'll produce. See, you could be just as wrong as you could be and believe something in your head. Have you ever been right in your heart and wrong in your head? There's a lot of people that way. They're right in their heart, but they're wrong in their head. They believe the wrong thing. See, just because you believe something doesn't necessarily make it true. Yet, if you believe that it is the will of God and continue to pray and continue to pray, you may end up obtaining something that God didn't want you to have. Just simply because, and I gave this illustration in the other session, I think it bears repeating. In fact, we may repeat it several more times because it is an incident in the Bible that bears out a truth that I think most people have not ever actually seen. That is that Balaam went back to God the second time when God had already told him what his will was. Don't go with the men. Don't go. He went back and asked God again. God said, go on. And some of you prayed the second time, third time, fourth time, fifth time over things that God had already said no to. You knew in the Word of God, some of you knew in the Word of God what it said, but you didn't want to take that. You wanted to fast and pray and get God to say something other than His Word, and you continued on aggravating God about it until you got a release in your spirit to go. But it wasn't from God. It wasn't His will. Then you got out there and got in trouble, exactly like Balaam did. You see, when Balaam went to God the second time, he was saying to God, God, I didn't believe what you told me the other day. Now, I know that's kind of hard, but and I know I'm on your toes, but I'm just going to stand there because God will heal your toes. Some of you are going back to God, praying over the same thing over and over and over. See, if you pray in faith, now I'm talking about the petition of prayer now. Remember, we're dealing primarily in this book with a petition of prayer. not just all prayer together, because you got the prayer of thanksgiving and praise, you got the prayer of intercession, which there are different rules. You can pray over and over and over, interceding for an individual. You can pray the Word of God over an individual, over and over and over, be perfectly scriptural about it. But when it comes to the prayer petition, you ask, and the Bible says you receive. But you see, many people ask and they don't receive it in their heart. You receive it first in your heart, and then you receive the manifestation of it. If you don't receive it in your heart, you're not going to receive the manifestation of it. And if you go back and pray that prayer again, that same prayer the next morning, well, let me say it this way, lest you misunderstand. If you go to God and say, now, Lord, I've got this need. By the end of the month, I need $500 for this certain thing, you know, payment on the house, whatever it might be. Now, Lord, your word says that if whatsoever things I desire when I pray, believe I receive them, I shall have them. And I pray in the name of Jesus that you'll cause this $500 to come to me, give me a job or a business deal that'll make this $500 for me within the 30 days so that I can pay this note on the house. And you get up from there saying, thank God, I believe I received. I prayed the prayer of faith. Now, if you go back and pray the next morning and ask God for the same thing, you've just proved that you didn't believe what you prayed the day before.
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3: We're talking about keys that are knowledge keys. In other words, when Jesus said to Peter, I'll give you the keys of the kingdom. In those days, when people went to school of higher learning, when they graduated, they gave them keys to hang on their belt. You could look at their belt and see how many keys they had. You could understand where they were educated and how far they'd gone. So it's knowledge, knowledge of the kingdom. Jesus said, I'll give you the keys or the knowledge of the kingdom. And whatever you bind on earth will be bound in heaven. Whatever you loose on earth will be loosed in heaven. In other words, you have authority to bind things here on earth that are already bound out of heaven. You understand, Jesus is saying that the kingdom of God has come to the earth. It's set up in the hearts of men. At that time, you remember Jesus in the 17th chapter of Luke said, the kingdom of God cometh not with observation, but behold, the kingdom of God is within you. In other words, the kingdom of God is in the hearts of men right now. Now, it'll be set up in the New Jerusalem in the time to come, but it's no less powerful than the kingdom that will be set up in the New Jerusalem, because we have access to the promises of God through kingdom principles, and it's through faith. It is through the law of faith. Jesus said it this way, all things are possible to him that believeth. Well, now that's pretty important, isn't it? All things are possible with God, we believe that, but all things are possible to him that believeth. You need this series called The Keys of the Kingdom, offer number 7303.
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3: I'd have special classes for nobody but those that needed the baptism of the Holy Ghost, teaching faith on the daytime, and then talk to these people because I ministered to them on an individual basis. 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But if you're just going to be there a few days, you see, and you're in a larger church, well, then you just line them up and go down the line laying hands on them. A certain percent of them will receive.
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3: As I've said to you, I left the last church that I pastored in 1949. Went out on the field in what we call field ministry, going from church to church, holding meetings, full gospel churches. And you'd go to some churches, half the people didn't have the baptism of the Holy Ghost. They'd been seeking for years. In fact, my best record, I got one fellow filled with the Spirit that had been seeking the baptism of the Holy Ghost 50 years. Another person, 49 years. I don't know why we skipped 48, but then we had two or three, 47 years. And I don't know why we skipped 46, but we had a good number that had been seeking the baptism over 45 years. And I'd go to full gospel churches, and sometimes half of the church, like I said, did not have the experience. But I usually never left. In fact, I never left without all of them being filled with the Holy Ghost. That is, if they came. Now, you understand, if somebody came one night and never did come back anymore, well, of course, you know, what happened to them? But I'm talking about people who came. And these are what we call chronic seekers in full gospel circles. Some of you charismatics don't understand that, but how many of you folks do understand it? Well, I know something about your background. Amen. Then the same thing is true with healing. You got people here that, these were the days of the voice of healing. There's a healing revival on here in America. From 1947 through 1958. Marvelous things happened. And yet most of these people in the churches that I'm ministering to, all the leading healing evangelists had laid hands on them. And no insinuation, because I'm there and usually would not accept a meeting for less than 3 weeks and then go 3, 4, 5, 6, 7, 8, even 9 weeks in one church, 2 services a day. And I laid hands on them time or two a week. And they didn't get healed. But I would say to them, let me show you how I taught them. And very seldom is a very rare thing to leave a church. Now, you have to understand now that it wasn't there 1 week. You can't do it in 1 week. Are you listening? But I would never leave without all of them being filled with the Holy Ghost. And usually, most all of them heal. Be a very rare thing for them not to be healed. Say, how did you do that? Anybody could have done it. I'd have special classes for nobody but those that needed the baptism of the Holy Ghost, teaching faith on the daytime, and then talk to these people because I ministered to them on an individual basis. You see, when you're just in the churches, you're going to be there for weeks. Well, you don't have to pray for everybody every night. But if you're just going to be there a few days, you see, and you're in a larger church, well, then you just line them up and go down the line laying hands on them. A certain percent of them will receive. But here, I would usually, after I ministered, sit in the chair on the platform. You last longer sitting than you do standing. Have you ever noticed that? When you get tired, it's difficult to yield to the Holy Ghost. And so I'd preach, and then I'd sit in the chair on the platform and then have a healing line come by. And sometime I'd deal with one person for 45 minutes. And actually, there was a couple of times that I dealt with one person, just one person, about an hour and a half. But I got him healed. Why don't you do that now, dear Lord, with all the folks we got lined up here? Can't do it. Don't have time. So just go ahead and teach and preach. And so I talk to them on an individual basis. Now, a lot of times I would say this to them, those chronic cases, those real hard cases, those that would come, because, see, I'd put people in the same line to be healed and to be filled with the Spirit and lay hands on. And I'd say to them now, don't come back the next time we have a laying on hand service. Don't get in the line. For the next 2 or 3 days, I never did tell anybody to do it over 3 days. For the next 2 or 3 days. Never did tell them to do it any less than 2 days, and never told them to do it any more than three. The real hard ones, I'd tell them three. Those that seem not to be so hard, I'd tell them two. Now, when you go to bed tonight, see, I'm talking to them in the night service on one way. When you go to bed tonight, while you are getting undressed and getting ready to get into bed, you say, now, the next time I go, and don't come back now for 2 or 3 days, see, the next time I go and he lays hands on me, I'll be filled with the Spirit. The next time I go and he lays hands on me, I'll be healed. Well, they would say, yeah, but now what if I don't believe that? Well, I said, say it anyway. You see, if you say something long enough, you'll eventually start believing it. Now, in the natural, you know, just out in the world, you know people, and I do too, that started telling something years ago as a joke. But they've told it so long now, they'll swear it's so. They've convinced themselves. Amen. Don't you know folks like that even out in the world? Some of your kin folks. Amen. Well, you just smile, you hear it, but you see, the same thing will work over here in the spirit realm. And the next time I go, now when you go to bed, I said, before you go to sleep, you say, the next time I go and he lays hands on me, I'll be healed. The next time I go and he lays hands on me, I'll be filled with the Holy Ghost. In the nighttime, I said, if you wake up, say that. The next morning, when you wake up, first thing before you get out of bed, say, the next time I go and Brother Hagin lays hands on me, I'll be filled with the Holy Ghost. The next time I go and he lays hands on me, I'll be healed. And then I said, say that to yourself if you're, you know, if you work on a job or somebody's around you, they won't understand. See, you don't just go all blabbing out in front of folks. That's like casting pearls before swine a lot of times. Amen. But I said, if you're by yourself, say it out loud. If you're with somebody, say it to yourself on the inside of yourself. The next time, every time you think of it, and see to it that you do think of it. And if you're really concerned, you will think of it. And if you don't think to say it, forget it. Don't come back. You're not interested in getting healed or filled with the Spirit either. Don't claim you are. See, some of you have to make mad before you can ever get it moving. Amen, that's the truth. So see to it that you do think of it. You know, if a person really wants to get healed, they're bound to think of it. And if they don't think of it over a 2 or 3 day period, dear brother, why, they no more want to get healed than you want to go to the moon tomorrow. Amen. They're just pretending. You know, the very next time they'd come, with every single one of them that came, now some of them, well, not like one person about the baptism, didn't come back just that one time. But all the rest of them received the Holy Spirit, spoke with the tongue instantly when you laid hands on them. And the vast majority were healed. You got some of them that didn't come back, or when they did come back and you begin to talk to them, said, well, I sure hope it works. I said, well, it won't. You might as well go sit down, because you see, they weren't in faith. Now, for she said, if I may but touch his clothes, it shall be whole. And he said unto her, daughter, thy faith has made thee whole. So what she said was her faith speaking, wasn't it? Wasn't it? You see, what you say is your faith speaking. Now, you see, you have to understand that when people doubt, they still believe something. And so it still works. It is an inevitable law. It is the law of faith. And it works for you either on the positive side or on the negative side. A fellow down there in Tulsa said to me, 1964, for we didn't move to Tulsa in 1966, we were holding a meeting. And again, I'd taught along that line, haven't taught too much along that line for several years. The Lord said, get back to it. That's the reason I am. And so this fellow said, now, Brother Hagin, he wasn't mean about it, you know. He's smiling. He said, now, you preach, and he talked about what Jesus said here in Mark 11:24, and about the woman with the issue of blood and so on. I said, yeah, I sure did. For she said, well, now, he said, you know, it just don't work. I said, it doesn't? No. I said, isn't that strange? Jesus said, you'll have what you say, and you say, it don't work, so that's exactly what you've got. He looked at me a minute for sort of startled, you know, and then he said, I see it. I see it. Now, here was his expression. He said, I see what I've got to do. I've got to turn that record over and play the other side. I'm over here on the negative. It's working for me on the negative all the time. And you know it is. It certainly is.
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4: 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My name is Annette CAPS, and I am so glad you have joined me today. And as you listen, I pray that the Word of God will come alive in you, and you will receive a fresh touch of the Holy Spirit in your life. Men here on earth, women here on earth receive praise for things they've done. Wow, that was a great game you played, Joe. Yeah? Man, that was a great whatever you built. We give them praise. We give men and women on earth praise for the things they have done. And so we also praise God. We enter into His courts with thanksgiving, into His courts with praise. And we're thankful unto Him. We're praising Him. Why are we praising? We praise Him for what He has done for us. Mm-hmm. Are you still here with me? We praise Him for what He has done for us. And that's fine and glorious. How many times have I gone, oh, thank you, Jesus, when something, you know, I saw God move on our behalf. Thank you, Jesus. Thank you, Lord. Thanksgiving and praise God, you know, for what He did back then for me. Praise God for what He's doing now. Praise God for what He's going to do. Yes. D-O, do, what He's going to do. But when we enter into worship on our knees and we bow before Him, we are declaring that He is worthy. He is the only one that is worthy. We don't bow our knee to anyone else. You know, Elijah said, he's talking about all those who have bowed their knees to Baal. And what did they do? They acknowledged Baal's greatness by bowing before him and worshiping him. But there is no God like our God. There is no God like our God, our God Yahweh, the God of Abraham, Isaac, and Jacob. And only He is worthy to be worshiped, that we bow before Him. And so we will bow before the Lord Jesus Christ, also as the King of all kings and the Lord of all lords, our Master and our Savior. But when we worship, and this gets into the singing part of when we come together as the body of Christ, and we might, you know, sing His praise, glory to God. He, you know, just like Miriam did, you know, the Red Sea split, you know, all of the Egyptians, they were caught under the water and drowned, you know, and we're praising and the timbrel and the dance she was praising for what God did for Israel.

0: That's good. But a lot of churches don't have any worship.
1: Right.
0: They call it worship, but it's not worship. It's praise. It's Thanksgiving. It's pretty songs, but it is not worship. And I say this, that there are songs that are worshipful. I remember years ago when we would begin to minister, and the song was popular, "Thou art worthy, O Lord." Well, yes, that goes back to the Old English, "Thou art worthy." But nevertheless, singing of his worthiness, you want the presence of God? Then you talk of his worthiness, that why is he worthy to be praised? Why is he worthy to be worshiped? We worship you, God, because of who you are. The I am, the first and the last, the beginning and the end, the ever-living one, the one who led Moses and the children of Israel out, the one who has prophesied and spoken the end from the beginning, the one who knows all things, the one who is ever existent, ever living. And I could go on and on. God who is light, and in him is no darkness. God who is love, because of who he is. And that is the basis of his worthiness. He is our creator. So we never worship the creation or bow down to any kind of creation, but we bow down to him, because he alone is worthy. Yes, we appreciate his creation. We are his creation. But we do not bow down to man or woman. We do not bow down to the stars. We do not bow down to any other things. We bow down to God.
1: Amen.
0: The God of Abraham, Isaac, and Jacob. Okay, let's move on. We didn't even finish this verse. All right. "You shall not bow down to them or serve them. For I, the Lord your God, am a jealous God." Okay, so here we see two parts of worship. Worship, to bow down, but then serve the Lord. And interestingly enough, the word serve is often translated worship. Why? Because there's really not a differentiation. We think of worship as what happens when we come to church and we raise our hand and we worship the Lord or we bow before him. But there is another part of worship that we don't discuss or don't even look at it that way. And I think that's causes a division in our thinking. It really is a dichotomy, because we split it and we think, well, I'm going to worship the Lord. And then we go out that door and everything else is regular. Mm-hmm. Because that's the way we've done it. That's the way we've done it. But listen to what he says. "You shall not bow down or serve." Everybody say serve.
2: Serve.
0: Remember we talked about servants and sonship? "You shall not bow down or serve them." Now, I want you to stay attached here to those two things, worship and serve. Now, let's go to what happened when Jesus came in Matthew 4, 8 through 10. When he's in the wilderness being tempted and tested by the devil. Verse 8, "Again, the devil took him to a very high mountain and showed him all the kingdoms of the world and their glory. And he said to him, 'All these I will give you for if you will," what?
1: "Fall down
0: and worship me." Now, what was he wanting Jesus to do? We've talked about this before. You don't have to go to the cross. I'll give you all this world and all the people that are in it. If you'll just fall down and worship me. What would have happened for Jesus to fall down and worship Satan? That is saying, you are greater than I am. You are higher than I am. What did Satan want? What did Lucifer want? He wanted the place of God. He wanted to exalt himself above God. So now he's going to try it with the Son of God to see if he will fall down, bow before him, kneel, and kiss his hand and say, you're

0: greater than I am. This is what Satan wanted from Jesus.
1: Wow.
0: Pretty heavy, isn't it?
2: Yeah, it is.
0: To fall down and to worship him. And Jesus said to him, remember what I said when we were talking about fear earlier, taking authority over the spirit of fear. Jesus said, be gone, Satan, for it is written. So there you go. Try that one. Use that one. When the spirit of fear comes against you, say, be gone, spirit of fear, for it is written. God has given his angels charge over me. He keeps me in all of his ways. For it is written. God's not given me the spirit of fear, but of power and love and of a sound mind. For it is written. I dwell in the secret place of the Most High, in the shadow of the Almighty, whose power nobody can withstand.
2: Yeah.
0: Jesus knew how to defeat Satan. And that's the way you defeat him. Be gone. Now, he says, it is written. What does he say? How does he answer that direct request? He says, for it is written, you shall worship the Lord your God, and him only shall you serve. Everybody say worship.
3: Worship.
0: Everybody say serve.
3: Serve.
0: Worship and serve. We're going to connect it here in a minute. Okay, let's get some lessons from these words on worship and what it means. God, Yahweh, Elohim is worthy. He only is worthy of worship. We acknowledge his greatness, his power, and his majesty. He is our creator, and he created all things. Therefore, nothing created is worthy of bowing our knee to.
2: Amen.
0: Worship is acknowledging and worshiping him because of who he is. Everybody say, who he is.
3: Who he is.
0: Not what he has done. But it's perfectly scriptural to praise him for what he has done.
2: Yeah.
0: So praise and thankfulness for what he has done is for his acts. Now, so Jesus has been in the wilderness. He's been tempted. The devil said, bow down and worship me and acknowledge I'm greater than you. And I'll give you all this, everything here. Because it was his to give. Because Adam had turned it over to Satan. So a little bit later, in John chapter 4, Jesus is passing through Samaria. Anybody remember the woman at the well?
2: Yeah.
0: And so this Samaritan woman gets into the idea of worship. Well, you Jews think that you're supposed to worship in Jerusalem, but we worship here on this mountain, and this is our place to worship. And what did Jesus say? You don't even know what you're worshiping. There's a disconnect. There's a disconnect. It's become lip service. It's become just an action. It's just become an action for you folks. But here's the key that Jesus said. But the hour, John 4:23-24, but the hour is coming and is now here when the true worshipers will worship the Father in spirit and in truth. For the Father is seeking such people to worship him. God is a spirit, and those who worship him must worship in spirit and in truth. 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

0: This is Pastor Tom Arnold welcoming you to the Good News Radio broadcast. In Isaiah 43, God declares, I will bring thy seed from the east and gather thee from the west. I will say to the north, give up, and to the south, keep not back. 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
2: Now I'm going to go over to the book of James chapter 5 and verse number 7. And this talks about this end time harvest. Okay, James chapter 5 and verse number 7 says, be patient therefore, brothers, unto the coming of the Lord. See how the farmer waits for the precious fruit of the earth, being patient for it until it receives the early and the late rains. You also be patient, establish your hearts, for the coming of the Lord is at hand. So the Bible says in the day that we're living in, the Lord says we need to be patient for the coming of the Lord. Now, I know the Bible says he's coming as in the days of Noah, so shall the coming of the Son of Man be. I don't know about you, but I think, Lord, we're definitely living in those days right now. But the Lord's saying we've got to be patient. And here's the reason why we got to be patient. We got to stay steady in our hearts, for the coming of the Lord is at hand. See how the farmer waits for the precious fruit of the earth, being patient about it until it receives the early and the late rain. A couple of weeks ago, I was with a farmer out north of Yukon. I was talking to him and I was wanting him to help me with some little welding. And he said, well, now I'll be honest with you, I'll be in that tractor here in a little bit. As soon as the fields dry out, I got to get in that tractor because I've got some work to do. And we're working long hours. And so I'm talking to him and I'm realizing as a farmer, he knew I got to reap this harvest because it's time now to reap this harvest. But he was patient enough to know when the right time was to reap that harvest. I believe the Lord wants us to be discerning to know, when are people ready? We need to reap that harvest. You know, now's the time. There's a vulnerability. There's an openness to the gospel. There's a susceptibility. They're more open. Did you know not everybody that has ears have ears to hear? And I've just learned sometimes when I want to talk to people, if they don't have ears to hear, y'all, I'm wasting my time. If people don't have listening ears, Jesus said, don't cast your pearls before the swine. And here's what he said. They'll turn on you and they'll rend you. In other words, they'll turn hostile against you. But the other side to that is there are people that have ears to hear. There's people that want to know about the Lord. And we have to recognize the day that we're living in, there's a precious fruit of the earth and we've got to be patient. And it says, ye also be patient, establish your hearts, for the coming of the Lord is at hand. Now, that was written many, many years ago, but it's still true today. If we're just closer to that day, it's closer than we imagine. It's sooner than we imagine, and we need to stay ready. But let's just be real. If you read this passage, and we know all scripture is inspired by the Holy Spirit, this scripture gives us a picture of harvest before coming of the Lord. It gives us a picture of harvest before rapture. That's kind of the anchor that we hold on to, is that in America, we're believing for harvest before rapture. Now, let me say, he can come anytime he wants to. He doesn't have to run anything by Tom Arnold. Do y'all realize that? Jesus is not going to show up and say, Tom, I'm going to run this by you before I do it. How many know he's not going to come to Good News Church and say, I'm looking for a show of hands. If we can get a show of hands, everybody's in on this, then I'm going to do it. He's not asking that. He's the Lord. I'm not the Lord. But I'm saying, if I'm looking at scripture, it sure gives us a picture of a harvest before the coming of the Lord. I'm saying that to you so that you don't have a fatalistic attitude to the extent, Well, Lord, I just give up on this old world. I just, Ichabod, the spirit has departed. What if we're saying that and the Lord's saying to us, actually, I want you to reap a harvest in that old wicked generation? What if we're kind of having the attitude of, Lord, just hurry up and do what you got to do and zap it, you know, call down fire from heaven. You know, what if the Lord's saying, actually, there's a harvest I want to reap. There's something I want you to do. So there's a balance there, right? There's a balance there in that area. Let's go over to Matthew's gospel, Matthew 9, 35 through 38. Jesus spoke about a harvest and he described it this way. The harvest is plentiful. Now, let's be real with this. When Jesus came to his own, the Bible says his own received him not. Jesus was kicked out of synagogues. Jesus was misunderstood. He was lied on. But yet he still looked and said, but wait a minute, there's still a harvest. He was crucified by religion, but he still said there's a harvest. What we can't do is say, wow, there's so many wicked people in this world. Yes, there are wicked people in this world, but I'm going to tell you, there's still a harvest in this world. Oh, I tell you, they're just God haters and they're all the things that you could say all that and be right. So I'm not denying that, but I'm saying, but the same Lord looks at the same crowd and says, but there's still a remnant in that crowd. And there's still people in that crowd. And he didn't just say this, you know, out of the crowds, there's a few, three or four of them that are good. He actually said the harvest is plenteous. There's a lot of good out there, meaning there are a lot of people that are, they will come to faith if they are given an opportunity. Let me give you an example. So I was asked by a family to officiate a funeral service by a gentleman that had passed away from COVID. Okay, so the funeral home had contacted me because I'd helped this family another time with a family member, interesting enough, had died, and it was a tragic death. And then they said, hey, his dad, you buried the son, but well, the dad has died of COVID. And he said, so would you be willing to officiate the funeral? Well, I sit down to meet with the family and I'm talking to them. As I'm talking to the family, I'm talking to the widow and we're planning the service. And the longer I'm talking to her, I'm like going, I'm not convinced this lady who's in her 80s, I'm not convinced that she's born again. And then I thought, wow, I need to talk to her about this. So we had the funeral service and then time went by and I thought, I've got to reach this lady. And the Lord just put it on my heart. You need to go talk to this lady. And so finally I was able to arrange a meeting. Her granddaughter met her at her house. And then I showed up and it was just a time that worked. And I sat down with this precious lady, a good lady, but nobody had really clearly presented the gospel to her. And I was able to give her the gospel as clearly as I could. And anybody in this room could have done the same thing. I don't think I had, but Pastor Tom had a secret formula. I didn't have a secret formula. All right. So, but Pastor Tom's got away with people. I just think any of us that care, you know, you don't have to have a secret formula. If somebody walks in here and go, where's the restroom? You don't have to say, well, I've got a secret. You just got to lead them over there, right? And a lot of people are lost and you just say, hey, this is what you need to do. You need to trust Jesus. Well, anyway, so I talked to this lady and that day and I presented the gospel. We prayed together. She accepted Jesus Christ. She had such a joy in her life. She was so thankful in her life. I mean, she was just so thrilled about that. Now, here's what I want to get at. Yes, there are people that are on a broad path to destruction, but some people are only on that path because everybody else is going down the road here. If somebody told me the right way, I'd turn and make a U-turn and get on the narrow road. The harvest is plentiful, Jesus said. So notice this. Jesus went throughout all the cities and villages, teaching in their synagogues and proclaiming the gospel of the kingdom and healing every disease and every affliction. When he saw the crowds, he had compassion for them because they were harassed and helpless, They were harassed and helpless. That's how Jesus saw people. These people are harassed and they're helpless. They're like sheep without a shepherd. And he said to his disciples, the harvest is plentiful, but the laborers are few. Therefore, pray earnestly to the Lord of the harvest that he would send out laborers into his harvest. Then he said to his disciples, the harvest is plentiful, but the laborers are few. Therefore, pray earnestly to the Lord of the harvest to send out laborers into his harvest. You know, one time I was on vacation and I was just going, Lord, just guide me today as I read the Bible. Just guide me to times, you know, something that you want to speak to me today. And I just felt like the Lord wanted me to read Matthew 9. And when I got down to that passage and it says, therefore, pray earnestly to the Lord of the harvest. It was just like the Lord was saying, you know, Tom, people pray earnestly when they lose their job. They pray earnestly about their health. They pray earnestly about some crisis. How many people are really praying earnestly, Lord, send laborers into your harvest field? But that's what Jesus said. We need earnest prayer, sincere prayer, serious prayer, that, Lord, you'll send out laborers. And you know God will do it. God will send laborers to your family, even if they're 20 states away. And he can send somebody that'll receive them. Now, I don't want to hurt your feelings, but they'll receive them better than they'll receive you. Because, see, they think you, well, if I agree to my sister thinks she knows everything, you know. If I agree with my aunt, you know, my aunt, well, now, I told you that time my dad, you know, was a young guy out of high school. He was smoking cigarettes, and he went over to his aunt's house, and his aunt told him, he said, do you want me to cast that spirit of nicotine out of you? She said that to him. She said, you want me to cast that demon of nicotine out of you? And my dad looked at her, and he was so scared. He goes, oh, no, ma'am. No, ma'am. You know, sometimes you overwhelm people. But God can bring somebody else into your life and they, you know, they can reach them. And I know that may hurt your feelings, but they may reach them in a way you can't reach them. You're just as much a part of that when you prayed them into their lives as if you spoke to them personally. So what you need to do is just be a part of the team, the harvest team, right? Okay, so let's go over to John chapter number 4 and verse number 33. John 4:33 says, so the disciples said one to another. Now, do you remember this story? This is when Jesus met one lady at the well of Samaria.
3: 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God has a plan for the salvation of every man. Often this plan is to reach people one-on-one. Nicodemus, the madman of Gadara, the woman at the well, Lydia, the Philippian jailer, as well as Onesimus are all Bible examples of people who were reached one-on-one.
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1: 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And as Jesus said in His Word, you shall know the truth and the truth shall set you free. 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
2: Good morning. Welcome to Tuesday. Did you know you can overcome every struggle, every test, every trial, and you can walk in the victory of the Lord Jesus Christ? If you couldn't, then the Lord is pretty unfair in the second chapter of Revelation. I'm going to read it to you because it's just so powerful what it says. He said, to him that overcomes, and he said it several times, and I just want to read some of those for you and let you hear them, where the Lord, and we'll start with, he said this in Revelation 3:7, he that hath an ear to hear, let him hear what the Spirit says to the churches. To him that overcometh will I give to eat of the tree of life, which is in the midst of the paradise of God. Is that the same tree that was in the Garden of Eden? Yes, it was. And he said, if we overcome. So my point is, we've got to listen to what the Holy Spirit says about overcoming. It's important to God that we overcome. He says that over and over in these beautiful verses in Revelation 2 and 3. And he talks about how that he will give us a white stone. That's a stone that is known for exoneration. And there were two kinds of stones in the court of law in for the guilty or the innocent verdict in the court of law in Roman court. One was a black stone, one was a white stone. And so at the end of the jury's verdict, they would place on the judge's counter a white stone for innocence and a black stone for guilty. And the Lord is saying to him that overcomes, I'm going to give you a white stone. Hallelujah. Praise God, because you have done what I've asked you to do. You have come through my blood. You have fought the fight of faith, and you've won. Amen. And then in 26 of Revelation chapter 3, he said, he that overcomes and keeps my works unto the end, to him will I give power over the nations. Oh, and on it goes. So my point being to you is this. This crazy heresy of we live Christian life, but we don't overcome. We don't overcome our addictions. We don't walk in victories. These are absolute heresies. We do overcome. We can overcome and walk in victory. The Lord has given us the victory. Hallelujah. What did Paul say? Thanks be to God who gives us the victory through our Lord Jesus Christ. So I want you to know there's hope. And I'm telling you this week how to overcome these struggles and how to overcome the temptations. And so the first way is by taking God's way of escape. A lot of people don't think about that, but when they're being tempted, when you're in the heat and heart of temptation, the Lord, he said, he's faithful. Well, let's just read it in 1 Corinthians 10:13. There has no temptation taken you, but such as is common to man. But God is faithful, and he will not allow you to be tempted above that you are able, but will with the temptation make a way to escape that you may be able to bear it. Hallelujah. Praise God. Not to give in, but to bear it, to go through it, to go through the fire, like that song Gerald Crabb wrote and Jason Crabb sings it. You know, he never promised the cross wouldn't be heavy, but he'll bring you through the fire again. Hallelujah. See, as believers, we're not left alone. Now, this doesn't mean that it doesn't get intense sometimes. Come on, somebody, say amen. And that is that Romans chapter 7 passage. What is that about? Let's read it again. Romans chapter 7, I'll start at the 15th verse. For that which I do, I allow not. For what I would do, that I do not. But what I hate, that what I do. Now, is this the Christian struggle? Was this Paul's struggle? Is this the norm for Christians? Well, the short answer is no. It shouldn't be. But it can be at times, and here's how I explain that. Paul is describing the state of the slavery of sin, God's law that condemns sin in the flesh. And so that is the norm for the person who's just trying to serve the Lord without the power of the Spirit. And so, but the person who is born again, who's been freed from the slavery of sin, it should be a different paradigm. It should be a different norm. And it will be if we walk in the Spirit. And that's the caveat. That is the thing that must be. We must be filled with the Holy Spirit, walking in the Word. And so Paul's moving his discussion into a discussion of walking in the Spirit, which is where the victory is found over struggles, addictions, and temptation. So no, you know, Romans chapter 7, verse 15 and through about 24, there should not be the norm for the Christian. It can be if we allow the old dead man out of the casket and out of the grave, but it doesn't have to be. And the same remedy is for all of it, the blood of the cross and Christ's victory. Hallelujah. So when you fail, come back to the cross. Don't stay there in a state of defeat and destruction where you're back under the law of sin and death, but come back under the blood. Somebody shout under the blood. Amen. Praise God. So the only time, again, a believer is struggling with that. Now, we all have the flesh, and we have to defeat it every day. But this is why he says, reckon yourselves dead. You know, I used to hear my grandpa say, well, I reckon. I thought that was something he came with. Paul said, reckon yourself dead indeed to sin, but alive unto God through Jesus Christ our Lord. It means simply this, my beloved brother and sister, when you're saved and you're born again, obviously, you still walk in flesh, but you now have a power on the inside of you that gives you the ability to put the flesh down. Hallelujah. So we're to reckon ourselves dead indeed to sin, but alive unto God through Jesus Christ our Lord. And this is the cross that Jesus said we must take up. Now, here's what the people don't like. You know, I want it to just be a done deal. And if I fail the Lord, I'll never have anything. Your grace just covers me. Well, again, I wish it were so, but that's not biblical. The biblical teaching is Jesus said, take up your cross and follow me. There's going to be suffering involved. Now, you know, I'm a faith preacher. I don't believe that suffering is cancer, heart attacks, and car wrecks. That's the works of the devil. But the true God-ordained suffering that every believer is going to go through is the putting down of the flesh. And if you've ever tried it, you know what I'm talking about. It is suffering because your flesh wants what feels good. Your flesh wants what makes it gratified and happy, and your flesh is destructive. So it would do that till you were dead. If you'd be led by the flesh, it would kill you because the wages of sin is death. If you're carnally minded, Paul said, is death there in Romans 8. If you live by the flesh, you'll die, he says over and over and over and over and over. So, yeah, the only suffering for the Christian is to pick up that cross and reckon yourself dead to sin, put down the works of the flesh, and follow Jesus. Amen. Now, why is this difficult? Because the world's against us. Your flesh is against you. Paul said, in my flesh dwells no good thing. Why? Your flesh is that last living remnant of the fall in the garden. But you don't have to live by your flesh anymore. Oh, glory to God. We are debtors not to the flesh, for those who walk after the flesh will die. But if we, through the Spirit, do mortify the deeds of the flesh, we shall live. Hallelujah. There is victory, my beloved brother and sister, over the world, the flesh, and the devil. So how do we do it? I've been waiting, Pastor. You're going to give me the points. Are you ready? I'm going to start. Here we go. How to overcome struggles and walk in victory. The number one point. Now, I made another point, but this is in my homiletical organized sermon here. The number one point is you must humble yourself. As long as you still think that you're your own, that you belong to you, and you get that American attitude, I can do what I want. As long as you have that, you're going to be a debtor to your flesh. You're going to be thrown around by your flesh like a rag doll. Your flesh is going to squeal and grab you by the nose, and you're going to follow it. If you don't get that attitude in check, you see, pride is what brought the fall of everything. Pride has already destroyed the universe twice. And thank God the third time Jesus creates it, it's going to be forever. Hallelujah. So the number one point to overcoming struggles and walking in victory is, well, I don't feel like I'm full of pride. Well, pride says I can sin and get away with it. Pride says it won't happen to me like it has to others. Yes, it will. There's no respecter of persons in this universe. What can happen to one can happen to the other, but for the grace of God. So the number one way to overcome your struggles and addictions and walk in victory, you've got to humble yourself before God. You got to recognize and know what you are without him. What I am without the Spirit of God in me, I am a sitting duck for the devil, the world, and the flesh. So you've got to humble ourselves. We have to realize, fall on our knees. And that's the reason repentance and godly sorrow leads men to repentance, which is a decision to do different. True repentance is not tears, as Rick Renner has taught us, but true repentance is a decision to move forward from that sin and that sorrow and those emotions. Amen? Number one, I cannot overemphasize this. Examine your heart, beloved. If you're having addiction problems and you're addicted to things and you keep falling into a cycle of defeat, check your heart. Do you feel you're still in control? Do you feel like, bless God, I'm going to do what I want and nobody's going to tell me what I can or can't do? If there's any of that left in you, you will never walk free of your addiction. Why? Because you must humble yourself to receive the grace of God. He gives grace to the humble, but he resists the proud. James 4:7 says, submit yourself therefore to God. Submit, submit, submit. Resist the devil and he'll flee from you. Pride will keep you in bondage every time. As long as, let me say it again, you think you own your body. You think you can do what you want and get away with it. You'll never be free from the law of sin and death. It'll make you a slave again. Come on out. Humble yourself before the Lord. Love him like you ought to, and he'll set you free. Till tomorrow, be blessed.
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4: Greetings, friends, and welcome to The Sound of Faith. I'm Sharon Otts, thanking you for joining us today, because we know faith comes by hearing and hearing by the Word of God. I'm excited to bring you today's message, God Breathed. My hope is that it will be as exciting to hear as it was to preach. There's nothing like divine inspiration when the Spirit of God breathes on your soul and fans the Holy Ghost flames of anointing, revelation, and supernatural strength into your life. When God breathes, dead things in your life come to life. We are caught up into the whirlwind of the Spirit, into the heavenly realm, when God breathes.
5: The problem is they have put it all in that it's man that's doing it. They don't include God. And you know, I gotta scratch my head, because if it's a divine spark, and I agree with that, we have a divine spark, but if it's a divine spark, we need the divine being who gave us the divine spark to fan the flames. We need him to be the one to fan the flames and to breathe on us. Amen. And God can breathe on us. And what happened to Daniel and the others, and we saw the same in the case with Joseph, that he had an excellent spirit and that they called upon him to give them interpretations of dreams and such. Amen. God wants to breathe on us in the same way. Amen. God wants to fan the flames of the divine spark that we have received, because we have the true divine spark, and that we've been born again of the incorruptible seed of the Word of God. Amen. And we need to ask God, breathe on me, God. Have you ever spent time in your prayer time and all you kept saying was, breathe on me, breathe on me, breathe on me? Amen. Sometimes in my prayer time, I sing that little song, let it breathe on me. Let it breathe on me. And you know what I do after I sing it a few rounds? I go through the alphabet, A to Z. And I tell God, let it anoint me. Let the anointing of the Lord, let the beauty of the Lord, let the charisma of the Lord, let the delight. I go through the whole alphabet. It takes a while to get through it all because I keep thinking of new words. And sometimes I go back into a letter. I was back a few letters ago. I think of a real good one. I'm on P now, but now I thought of a real good one. That actually was L, so I got it back up. But I'm saying, Lord, breathe on me. Amen. Sometimes you feel dry. And when you feel dry and you feel like you don't have that spark in your prayer life, I tell you, try singing that song. Amen. You're asking God to breathe on you. If you sit there long enough, he will. And when God breathes on us, transformation is going to happen big time. Flip over to chapter 17, Genesis 17, and let's look at verses 4 and 5. Now, God is speaking to Abraham, whose story we know very well. Now he's come to the place where he has been believing God for 25 years for this child of promise to be born. He's now 99 years old. Amen. And this is what God says in Genesis 17, verse 4. As for me, behold, my covenant is with thee, and thou shalt be a father of many nations. God reiterated what he told him way back 25 years ago. And verse 5. Neither shall thy name any more be called Abram. Because if you read up to this point, he's Abram. But thy name shall be called, say it loud, Abraham, for a father of many nations I have made thee. This is what God did. He took Abram's name and he inserted right in the middle of it, he inserted the fifth letter of the Hebrew alphabet, which is He. Now, I said, hey, like we would say it in English. But if you would say it the way they would say it in Hebrew, because they use the back of their throat when they talk. How many say amen? When they say certain sounds like K sounds and stuff, they use the back of their throat. And so they would have just said, hey, they would have let the air in the back of their throat come out. And they would have said, hey. Amen. It's a difference between just hey and hey. And you know yourself, I want you to try it. I want you to try on the count of three saying hey from the back of your throat. You ready? One, two, three.
6: Hey.
5: All right. How many heard that? How many heard that coming from the back of your throat? Did you release air? You released air when you said that. Amen. So when God changed his name from Abram to Abraham, he breathed. He inserted that H, but God breathed into Abraham's name. Now, also, it's the fifth letter of the Hebrew language, and we know the number of five is the number for grace. So God breathed grace into Abraham. God breathed himself, his own DNA, into Abraham. Amen? And it's not going to be very long now. It's going to be a very short time. It's been 25 years, but now it's only going to be a matter of months. And that child of promise is going to come. While you're here, let's look at verse 15. And God said unto Abraham, as for Sarai, thy wife, thou shalt not call her Sarai, but Sarah shall her name be. So what did God do to Sarah's name? He took the letter hey. He took part of his own DNA. He took his grace. Oh, there's so many different analogies here. And he breathed into Sarah. It's like he breathed life into that 90-year-old barren womb. He breathed life into it. Amen? And when he did, it was only a matter of a year later that she gave birth to Isaac. Because when God breathes on you, dead things come to life. When God breathes on you, you're going to receive an infusion of the life of God. You're going to be transformed. Amen. Things in your life that seem hopelessly dead, that you've been waiting on God for a long time, and you're about ready to say, you know, that's never going to happen. Amen. If you will get into the presence of God and let God breathe on you, he'll bring new life to your faith. He'll bring new life to your hope. He'll bring new life to the promises of God. Amen. So he changed her name from Sarai, which means my princess. That is, she was Abraham's princess. He said, don't call her my princess anymore. To Sarah, God's princess. Amen. God's princess, because he said, out of her shall come kings and princes. Amen. All right, let's turn to 1 Kings 17. 1 Kings 17, talking about what happens when God begins to breathe. Amen. When God begins to impart, when God begins to infuse, when God begins to download in us his breath, his divine DNA, life is going to come. We're in 1 Kings 17. Let's look at verse 17. And it came to pass after these things that the son of the woman, the mistress of the house, fell sick. And his sickness was so sore, listen to this, that there was no breath left in him. And she said unto Elijah, what have I to do with thee, O thou man of God? Art thou come unto me to call my sin to remembrance and to slay my son? And he said unto her, give me thy son. And he took him out of her bosom, and he carried him up into a loft where he abode, and laid him upon his own bed. And he cried unto the Lord and said, O Lord my God, hast thou also brought evil upon the widow with whom I sojourned by slaying her son? Because you see, the Jewish people believed that such things as sickness and this sort of thing was caused by sin. That's the Old Testament understanding they had. We see it in John 9 when the disciples said to Jesus, is this man blind because of his sin or his parents' sin? It's because that was the mindset they had. Amen? And so even the prophet says it. And he what? He stretched himself upon the child three times and cried unto the Lord and said, oh, Lord, my God, I pray thee, let this child's soul come into him again. And the Lord heard the voice of the prophet. And the Lord heard the voice of Elijah, and the soul of the child came into him again, and he revived. And Elijah took the child and brought him down out of his chamber into the house and delivered him unto his mother. And Elijah said, see, thy son lives. Thy son lives. Amen. Now we know that this was the widow that when, if we back up a few years, that we know it was time of a severe famine and drought in the land of Israel, so severe that people literally had no food to eat. And we know that God told Elijah, I want you to go to the town of Zarephath, and there I have already ordained that there's a widow there. I'm going to use her to sustain thee. Not the other way around. I'm going to use her to sustain thee. And so he got there, and it was easy to spot her. She was out there picking up a little bit of dry twigs and branches with her son. And first he said, give me a drink of water. She gave him a drink. And then he said, make me a cake. And she says, as the Lord lives, I have enough meal in my barrel and enough oil to make one cake. I'm going to make it, and my son and I are going to share that cake. We're going to eat that cake, and then we're going to wait to die. Now, you know, starvation is a terrible way to die. It's a long, agonizing death. Amen? But that was what she said, because she had no other means to feed her child. And Elijah said to her, now, if you will make me a cake first, then the Lord is going to bless you. And she must have had a Holy Spirit witness, because a mother is going to want to say, well, you know, if it was just me, I'd give you my cake, but I got to feed my boy. But you see, God had already said, I have a woman picked out. A widow picked out. So there was something when the man of God spoke that she got a witness in her spirit that she obeyed and did it. Amen. When God gives you some kind of radical instruction, he's going to give you a Holy Ghost witness. And if you don't have a Holy Ghost witness, you need to go to prayer until you get one. Amen. But if God gives you that witness, it will enable you to do the most outrageous, impossible, unbelievable thing. And you will even say to yourself, I don't know why I'm doing this.
4: Amen. I hope you're enjoying this exciting message God breathed. I must say it was a joy to preach. There's nothing like divine inspiration. When the breath of God breathes on you, dead things come to life and spiritual things are rejuvenated. From the creation of Adam to Abraham and Sarah's aged bodies to Elijah and the widow's son and Elisha and the Shunammite's son, God breathed into their beings and they were raised up unto life. And there is no situation any more desperate than Ezekiel's valley of dry, dismembered bones. But God told the prophet to prophesy to the winds to breathe upon them. And they came together, perfectly matched, bone to bone, and stood up a great supernatural army. After his resurrection, Jesus breathed on his discouraged disciples who were hiding in fear for their lives. Although he had given them the promise of the coming of the Holy Spirit, they needed something to revive them and hold them over till the day of Pentecost. And God wants to breathe on you his breath of inspiration. If you feel like you're in the valley of dry bones or just need a new wind of divine inspiration in your sails, you may want to order God Breathed on CD so you can listen to it in one setting. 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
8: Shalom and welcome to Torah Chai, God's teachings of life from Congregation Zion's Sake, a Messianic Jewish congregation located on the corner of Denby Boulevard and Shields Road in Newport News, Virginia. Our biblical mandate as Jewish believers is to be a light unto the world by sharing Yeshua, Jesus, the Jewish Messiah, to the Jew first, then the nations as prescribed in Romans 1:16, bringing God's plan of salvation to the ends of the earth. We hope you enjoy today's teaching.
9: Egypt out of Israel. That previous generation's children are now adults 40 years later, and they must enter into and ratify the covenant, and they must say, Na'aseh v'nishma, I do, just as every individual must do when entering into the kingdom of God. See, that's the key. Just because your parents are believers, that doesn't mean you are. Your brothers and sisters are believers, that doesn't mean you are. Just because you're sitting in here, that doesn't make you a believer. Every person has to make that free will choice to say, Na'aseh v'nishma. We don't have to say it in Hebrew, but you get it. You got to say, Yeshua, I receive you. I take you as my substitute sacrifice. Even though I don't understand everything, I know that you're going to guide me and your Holy Spirit will teach me. Every person must do this as an individual. And this covenant is so inclusive that it reaches beyond the presence of that generation 3,500 years ago to us here today right now. Moshe once again points out the consequences of violating the covenant and the severity of the punishment if not followed. He reminds them that each generation must adhere to and apply the provisions of Torah to their lives. In Deuteronomy 29, starting at verse 10, now, and if you recall, who's here with us on Yom Kippur? This is what we recite at the beach. Remember? Yom Kippur, when we do our mikvah, we're reinitiating or reconfirming our marital vows with the Most High God. We say this in unity together. He said, today you're standing, all of you, before Adonai your God. Your heads, your tribes, your leaders, your officers, all the men of Israel, along with your little ones, your wives, your foreigners here with you in your camp, from the one who chops your wood to the one who draws your water. Everyone. There's no segregation. It's no 18 and above and the kids are somewhere else. Everyone's here standing before God. And the reason, verse 12, the purpose is that you should enter into the covenant of Adonai your God and into his oath, which Adonai your God is making with you today, so that he can establish you today for himself as a people, and so that for you he will be God, as he said to you and as he swore to your ancestors, to Avram, Yitzchak, and Yaakov. In verse 14, he says, but I'm not making this covenant and this oath only with you. Rather, I'm making it both with him who is standing here with us today before Adonai our God, and also with him who is not here with us today. You know who that is? That's you. Today, all of us are standing. Well, actually, you're sitting. I'm standing, but you're here before Adonai, young and old, leaders, workers, officers, men, women, children, Jew and Gentile, alike, that may we stand in covenant relationship with God in Yeshua. We are that group in verse 14 that, though we're not physically standing with them then, but that promise has transcended down through the span of ages to us today. We gather before God with expectation and trembling fear and expectation of the high holy days. This is the kingdom key. Each individual, each and every single one of us must make our own personal covenant decision to make God our God. Nitzavim, you are standing. It's about choices. Our lives consist of our choices. The choices we make brings about either blessings or curses. You set the precedence for your children's children, and you suffer the consequences of your parents' and grandparents' choices. The reality of life is that there are consequences for our choices and actions, both good and bad. It's God's desire that we seek good and choose life. Life is not about the individual merely roaming about and doing whatever they feel right according to their own eye. It's not limited to being a good person that doesn't cut it. In Deuteronomy 29, as we read on to verse 18, it says, so let there not be among you a man, woman, family, or tribe whose heart turns away from Adonai, our God, to go and serve the gods of those nations

Now, as you know, as we get into the fall feast days, I want to get ahead of myself. But when you're born, your name's written in the book of life, not what contemporary religion teaches. And what you do with your life, if you receive Yeshua or not, determines if your name gets blotted out, as it says in the book of Revelation, or remains. The Lord says, those who don't serve him and apostatize from him, he's going to blot their names out from under heaven. These are sobering, condemning words for our society and culture's gender identity confusion, sexual immorality, perverseness, and wickedness. This is why obedience and repentance are so critical, not just in this season, but every day as we serve the Most High God. It's crucial to understand the warning. It serves as a reminder to stay true to our faith and not be swayed by temptations or distractions that may lead us astray. This verse highlights the importance of remaining steadfast in our beliefs and avoiding actions that could bring curses upon ourselves by emphasizing the consequences of turning away from God and worshiping idols. The temptations have never been more critical than they are today. It was 3,000 years ago they carved a little wood thing and it just sat there by your fireplace and you stared at it. Today our idols are 3D. They talk back. They have gaming consoles. They have AI. Imagine the pain and struggles that may arise if we choose to prioritize material possessions or worldly desires over our spiritual connection with God. This verse serves as a cautionary tale, urging us to reflect on our choices and ensure that we maintain a strong and unwavering commitment to our faith and our trust in God. The relevance of these verses to our contemporary life is striking. The lure of following one's desire over God's commandments remains a prevalent temptation, leading individuals down paths of self-deception and false security. Today, as in ancient times, the warning against idolatry and spiritual complacency rings true, urging us to heed the lessons of Scripture and remain steadfast in our faith. Judah found out the hard way regarding this as they chose alternate paths which led to their demise. The northern kingdom had already been destroyed, taken by Assyria. And this caught me because this was in our divine mentor readings just last week. In Jeremiah 52, starting at verse 7, it's speaking of Babylon and the destruction of Jerusalem and Judah. It says, they broke through into the city. All the soldiers fled and left the city by night through the gate between the two walls near the king's garden. Because the Chasdim, the Babylonians, were surrounding the city, they took the route through the Arava. But the army of the Chasdim went in pursuit of the king and overtook Zedekiah and all on the plains near Jericho, and all his troops deserted him. This is the mighty king of Judah. Slips out the back wall, got all his troops. They're surrounded by the Babylonians. What did his soldiers do? He's there on his own. Then they took the king and brought him up to the king of Babel in Riblah in the land of Hamat, where he passed judgment on him. The king of Babel slaughtered his sons before his eyes. He also slaughtered all the leading men of Judah in Riblah. Then the king of Babel put out Zedekiah's eyes, bound him in chains, carried him off to Babel, and kept him in prison until the day of his death. Now the Bible's filled with stories like this. This is a cycle of our people. Our history stands as a bare testament to sin and righteousness, to sin and righteousness. We cried out to God, he sends a deliverer, we repent, he redeems us. 2 weeks later, we're back in the same old sin. He oppresses us, we cry out to God, he sends a redeemer, he sends a judge. The cyclical pattern again and again and again until Yeshua 2,000 years ago. No more judges needed, no more delivery. We've got the deliverance through his son. And this story is so hard to read. This is Solomon's temple. One of the ancient world's seven wonders. The entire world knew of the beauty of this building. It's being destroyed. It's heartbreaking to read all the annihilation and the slaughter, the murder of the men, women, and children, the widespread destruction, the looting, the burning. I can't comprehend being bound in chains. Now, this is what happened October 7th of 2023. And to watch your children being slaughtered before your very eyes. As a parent, I wish that God would just stop my heart because I couldn't watch it or take my eyes out before you do this. It's unimaginable. But you know what? It was the king's choice. He chose this path. See, it didn't have to be this way. The Lord said to humble himself, surrender to Babylon, and they'd all survive and the temple would not have been destroyed. This is very interesting. Go back and read this. All you got to do is humble yourself, remove the pride. This is the barrier to people receiving Yeshua today. All you got to do is humble yourself and submit to the Lord.

0: His sons would have been alive. His kingship would have endured. We would still have Solomon's temple today. He had a choice. And he chose to not listen to God. Consequences for those choices. The stiff-necked people chose otherwise. Burned and ransacked the temple in Jerusalem were utterly destroyed. It's a heavy heart to read this. It's never the same afterwards. After a downfall, after a sin, it's never the same. There's a warning here as we go through life and those temptations come. And you think, well, you know, who would really know? Well, you know what? God knows. And as the word says, your sins will find you out. And once that fall comes, there could be restoration, there could be reconciliation, but it is just never the same. Look at David, one of the greatest leaders in all Israel. But he had a character fault. He couldn't correct his children. It led to revolt. It led to his kingdom being taken over by Absalom. And because of this, the sword never left David. It followed him throughout chaos and anarchy, through to his son, who had the kingdom divided underneath him, under Rehoboam. See, it's just never the same after sin enters the camp. And David, it was even worse. He wanted a married man's wife. And witness to disobedience, yet how many believers act the same? We read this, and we think, wow, what a horrible story. And yet act this way in our own lives. How many believers refuse to submit and repent? We're 20-some days, 22 days, 23 days into Elul. We've been talking about this 40-day period of repentance and submitting to God. I just ponder every morning in my private time, who's actually doing it? Hearing it and doing it are two different things. We're told not to be a hearer of the word, but a, oh, okay. By not following the ancient paths, the teachings, the commands, the ways of the Lord, as Moshe stated in Deuteronomy 29, Judah found themselves in captivity, ripped, exiled from the land. And they realized why this happened. Kosen Echev, as a result of their disobedience, as Moshe warned. And again, this holds true for us as well, but most fail to see or choose not to see it this way. See, 99% of our own predicaments, our own national apostasy from Adonai, are due to a result of what we've done and how we've lived our lives. We either live according to the blessings or according to the curses. And I don't have to tell you to watch the news to see where this country's going. But you know where the finger points to. Who's the silent majority? We have to awaken our voice of truth.
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1: If you notice, many times when we have services in which we're giving an opportunity for people to come to know Christ or to respond to Christ, many times I will say something like this to those that are pending in their thought processes. I'll say, if you really want to have a life change, if you really want to experience salvation, if you really want to break through in your life, when I count to three, I want you to step out and move. And I don't want you to pause. I don't want you to wait 5 seconds or 10 seconds or 15 seconds. Why don't I say that? Because I say, if you pause for 5 seconds, 10 seconds, 15 seconds, then all the devil has to do is keep you under arrest at 5 seconds at a time, and you'll never get saved. You'll never get your breakthrough. You'll never experience what God wants to do in your life. So all I'm saying to you is that, just like Joshua, when you have a word from the Lord said to Joshua, do not fear him. I have already delivered them into your hands. Go up, fight, and secure this victory. When God says, I've done it, then believe him and take possession of what God has promised you. See, it's a powerful thing when we begin to think about all the promises of God's word, because he begins to reveal to us that when we act in faith, we act quickly. When we're acting in doubt or unbelief or uncertainty, then we have a tendency to slow down the process. And the enemy has more time to undermine our confidence and undermine our belief and acceptance in what God is able to do for us. But here's what the scripture said. The Lord said to Joshua, he said, do not fear them. I've delivered them into your hand. And there shall not be a man who will be able to stand before you. When you read the story and you follow the storyline, you see things begin to happen. The Bible says in the next verse that God began to attack their adversary, that God began to deal with the enemy that was before them. He began to drive them out. He began to kill them. He began to discomfort them. He began to chase them. He began to pursue them. And as they began to walk out their faith, God went before them. Can I remind you again, that's exactly what God told others in the Old Testament. He reminded them, this battle, he said, this battle is not yours. This battle is the Lord's. Just put the praisers on the front end of this military march and just begin to worship me and begin to honor me and watch me as I move on your behalf. I'm here to tell you that our God, just as Joshua and Caleb said to those other 10 spies into the nation of Israel when they were considering their first entrance into the promised land, 10 spies said, the land is good, the crops are bountiful, but there's giants in the land. But Joshua and Caleb announced that day, don't worry about those giants. If the Lord delights in us, he will go before us and he will drive out the inhabitants. I need to major on my life pleasing God. And when I please God, he will take care of me. Can somebody say amen? Amen. Amen. So the Bible says that Joshua and the children of Israel began to believe God, and God began to go before them and drive out the inhabitants and began to push away the adversary out of the way. And the scripture goes on to say that there was a group of them that began to escape. And as they began to escape, they probably thought to themselves, we're getting away. Joshua and his people are not going to be able to stop us now. But God saw them sneaking out, trying to run away. And what did God do? He said, not so quick. And the Bible says he opened up the heavens and he caused hailstones to come down out of the heavens and fall upon them until he killed a great multitude of them. In fact, the scripture says that there were more people killed by hailstones than what the children of Israel killed by the sword. You see, I'm trying to show you that when you have faith, God can do things right there in front of you and drive them out. And if he needs to, he can dip into the bag of the supernatural, and he can cause his favor and his power to be on display for you and for you and for you, so that something incredible comes to pass. So not only did God, you know what I like about the hailstone story is that here you have the children of Israel and you have these five kings engaged in battle, some that are running away. But even though the hailstones killed all the adversary, not one Israelite got hit by a hailstone. Now, when they were using the plagues In Egypt, the Bible says that the hailstones fell everywhere except for in one city. But in this case, I mean, hail was dropping all the way around, but they were being untouched by the hailstones. Can I tell you, that's the kind of God I serve. He can cause my enemies around me to be impacted while he is preserving me and protecting me by the shelter of his same power. Then you come to that part where Joshua looks up and says, I need more time. So he says to the sun, sun be still, moon don't move. I got to finish what I've started here today. And the Bible says that the Lord heard what Joshua said and the faith that he demonstrated in his declaration. And the Bible says that God made the sun stand still and the moon did not move because Joshua had momentum and he wanted to finish what he started. I want you to know today that if God has to lengthen the day to be able to enable, empower you to be able to achieve what needs to be done, my God can do exceeding abundantly above anything you ask, think, or imagine. There was never in the Bible anywhere was there an example of a day where God extended the sunlight to allow an army to fight a little longer. But it dropped in the heart of Joshua. If I had a little bit more daylight, I could take on this enemy and I could finish him once and for all. And I'm telling you that when you begin to fight by faith, God is going to give you divine revelations. He's going to give you insights and strategies. But when it's all said and done, you'll recognize that there's only one reason why you win the battle. It's because the Lord is on our side. Hallelujah. So we're talking about how you regain and sustain momentum for victory in possessing over a long period of time. You, first of all, you don't let bad decisions paralyze you. Secondly, you don't let the enemy intimidate you. And thirdly, you make sure that as you're facing your adversary, that you approach them, these problems with faith and expectation of the Lord. Because when you have faith, when you believe that he is and that he is a rewarder of them that diligently seek him, get ready. God is going to be faithful to honor your faith. Remember what it said about those guys who were lowering the paralyzed man through the roof because they couldn't get through the front door? The Bible says as they were lowering that man down before Jesus, here's what the scripture says, when the Lord saw their faith, when God saw their faith, I'm telling you, when God sees your faith, when he sees you believing him, trusting him, having confidence in him, then God is going to show you exactly who he is and what he's capable of doing on your behalf. Now, I want you to hear this last piece because this is really good. It may not seem like it a significant statement at first, but stick with me for just a couple of minutes. Because the fourth thing that I noticed about Joshua is that he constantly goes back to his source of momentum. See, what I notice about people in the Bible who were conquerors and overcomers and champions is that when individuals lost momentum or needed momentum, they always knew where to go to get it. Let me ask you a question. When you're going through life, when you're going through your day, whether it's in your marriage, your career, your spiritual walk with God, when it feels like you're losing momentum or you need to regain or maybe you need momentum at a new level, do you know where to go find it? Do you know how to secure it? Do you know where you can tap in to the spiritual momentum that you need in your life? I believe Joshua gives us an insight on this subject. See, Joshua chapter 10, verses 8 through 15, we're not going to read all these verses, but it concludes basically by saying this. Then Joshua returned and all Israel with him to the camp at Gilgal. Everybody say Gilgal. Okay, I want you to remember this name because this is going to have significance today. I want you to say it one more time. Say Gilgal. Okay, now when you read about Gilgal in the book of Joshua, you'll quickly come to realize that Gilgal was more than their base camp. Now, what I mean by base camp is as soon as they crossed over the Jordan River, they needed a place to set up their tents and where they would feed their troops and where they could sleep at night. And so they lodged at a place called Gilgal. But Gilgal was more than just base camp. In fact, Gilgal, as you'll see in a moment, was actually the place where they found momentum with God. You know why? Because Gilgal was a place of spiritual significance. Let me show you. In Joshua chapter 4, verses 20 through 24, it says that it was at Gilgal that they took 12 stones, which had been in the middle of the Jordan River, and they stacked them up at Gilgal as a monument. Remember when they crossed over Jordan on dry ground? They had two assignments. One was to stack stones in the middle of the Jordan River so that when the water level went low and the grandkids looked out there and saw this heap of stones out there in the middle of the Jordan River, and they said to Grandpa, Grandpa, what are those stones doing out there in the middle of that Jordan River? He could tell them about the day that God pushed back the waters of the Jordan River for almost 20 miles in distance and gave a million Jewish people the ability to walk across on dry ground. Well, not only did they stack 12 stones in the middle of the Jordan River, but they took 12 stones out of the middle of the Jordan River and they brought them to Gilgal and they placed them as a monument, as a witness, so that in future generations, when people walked along the banks of the Jordan River and they saw this stack of 12 stones and somebody asked, what did it mean? They could tell them, this was the day the Lord brought us out across on dry ground. It would serve as a witness. I preached a message a number of years ago called, If Stones Could Speak, What Would They Say? And I believe if those stones could speak, they would begin to declare that God has the ability to part the water, to move the obstacles, to make a way where there seems to be no way, that our God is greater, mightier, and more effective than any opposition or any adversary that we would ever face in our life. So every time they came back from battle, they came to Gilgal. And guess what they saw when they came to Gilgal? They saw the stack of 12 stones. And it reminded them that their God could do anything, right? So it built their confidence. It built their encouragement into their heart. The second thing we know about Gilgal, it's where they renewed their covenant with God through circumcision. Now, in the Old Testament, there were lots of tribes and nations, but there was one distinctive characteristic between God's people and the rest of the nations, and that was, for the males, physical circumcision. And the ideal behind physical circumcision was that they would say that they were cutting away the flesh. In other words, the flesh will not save us. God is our salvation. And they bore this mark in their body that they would not rely on themselves or in their own ability, but in God's strength to enable them to be victorious. So when they would once again return now or came into the promised land, all the males over 20 years of age that should have went to war had died in the wilderness. And there's a new generation which has not been circumcised or marked as being the people of God. So Joshua said, if we're going to win in the promised land, we got to renew our covenant with God. And they had to do it through circumcision. Now here, listen to me. What they need to understand is that whenever they circumcised their flesh, they were making a declaration that God was their God and they were God's people, and that God always takes care of his children. And therefore, they were putting themselves in the care of Almighty God. Good news in the New Testament. Our relationship with God is not through the circumcision of the flesh, but the circumcision of the heart. We cut away the fleshly attitudes, and we're thankful that Jesus Christ has brought us into the family of God, and we are heirs and joint heirs with Jesus Christ, and we are children of the Most High God. Stay with me. I'm almost there. At Joshua chapter 5.
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0: Welcome to More Life Now, the radio outreach dedicated to helping you receive more of the abundant life God has given us. Today, Keith Moore is teaching from the Word of God, a message from the series, Qualifying for God's Best. 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And now, Brother Moore.
1: You and I should be so victorious and so blessed that people want to be like us, right? They look at us and they go, I want what you have. How do you live like that? How is it that you go all winter and everybody else's kids get sick and get the flu and yours don't? How? How is it that everybody else's business has gone down and you open two new branches? How? How do you do that? And when it gets to that point, you don't go, well, got to be smart. Unless you want to go down. No, you say, no, let me tell you. Here's my secret. I got a good shepherd. And he takes good care of his people. I'm telling you, I got a healer. I got a great physician. He keeps my babies all year long. I got a provider. Amen. And he blesses me and he meets all my needs according to his riches in glory by Christ Jesus. I got a good shepherd. And we're still taking applications for the flock. People want a shepherd like that. 2 Corinthians 8, are you there? I'm not ready to read that quite yet. We talked about the gospel and about how Jesus was anointed to preach the gospel to the poor. Listen, don't try to turn to these, but let me just remind you of them again. Luke 7 said, Jesus told them, he said, the lame walk, the blind see, the lepers are cleansed, the deaf hear, the dead are raised. To the poor, the gospel is preached. Matthew 11:5, he said, the poor have the gospel preached to them. I mean, we see it repeatedly. He said he was anointed to preach, proclaim the good news to the poor. And I think for centuries, people have just overlooked that, and they've tried to make it say, he's anointed me to preach the gospel to the lost. So, well, what is the good news to the poor? And so millions of Christians have said, well, the good news to the poor is that Jesus paid the price for your sins. He saved you from hell. Well, then why say to the poor? How is that different to the poor than to the rich? Now think with me. Are you with me? Why? How many understand if the Lord had wanted to say, preach the gospel to the lost, he could have said it.
2: Right.
1: If he wanted to say, you know, preach the gospel to the sinner, he could have said that.
2: Yeah.
1: Why specifically? Well, if you look at the context, what else is in there? Healing. Right? Lame, blind, healing. And well, just take that passage that Jesus probably used so much, Luke 4:18. Spirit of the Lord's on me because he's anointed me. Number one thing he mentioned, to proclaim the good news to the poor and sent me to heal. Right? Recovering of sight and deliverance. Deliverance, liberty, freedom, healing, and what to the poor? Why the poor? How many of you know what I'm talking about? Millions have twisted that into something else that it's not. They've ignored that word poor. And if you look up the word, it literally means, I looked it up, In Strong's and Thayer's and Brown's and Driver, and I looked it up in the Chaldean, and I looked it up in the Hebrew and the Greek, and I looked it up in English dictionaries, and what it means is poor. Best I can ascertain. It means poor, like as in broke. What is good news to the sinner? Jesus paid the price for your sins. You don't have to be lost. What's good news to the mentally oppressed man? He bore the chastisement of your peace. Right? And you have the mind of Christ. That's good news. What's good news to the sick man? He took your infirmities. He bore your sicknesses. He carried your pains. By his stripes, you were and are healed. That's good news. Well, now, what is the gospel, the good news to the poor? Ain't got to be poor no more. And are you still there in 2 Corinthians? To me, this sums it up so powerfully. 2 Corinthians 8 and 9. This is the gospel. 2 Corinthians 8, 9, he said, for you know the grace of our Lord Jesus Christ. Now, you to get the context, you got to realize he's talking to them about an offering. He's talking to them about material things, money. Back up and read it sometime. And he, in the middle of this, he says, you know the grace of our Lord Jesus Christ, that though he was rich, yet for your sakes, not his own, for your sakes he became poor. And then folk, theologians will jump on that and go, yes, but now that means spiritually poor. You're adding to the Bible. What gives you the right to throw that word in there? People want to find fault with us. And you know, we have been too bashful and too timid about this, because we have not been convinced that we are not preaching side issues. When we're talking about healing and prosperity, you and I, though we might not like to admit it, you and I are dealing with centuries of unscriptural tradition passed down through our great-great-great-great-great-great-grandparents all the way down to us. And we might like to think there's no vestiges of that there, but there's more than we like to think. And when people talk about the gospel, even charismatics and word and faith people, a lot of times don't even think about healing or prosperity when they think about the gospel. When Jesus said it repeatedly, he was sent to give good news to a specific group. Poor people. Is there any good news to poor people? What's good news to poor people? Just be patient. In a few more years, it'll all be over and you get to go to heaven. Then you'll be rich. Down here, you may not have much, but that's all right. In a little while over there. Is that good news to the poor? Does that make the poor man go, glory? I won't have anything down here, but in heaven. Well, that is good news, but is it what Jesus said? Is it all relegated there? We've already talked about material prosperity. Are we going to need dollars over there? Read it. Though he was rich, yet for your sakes he became poor. You know, on the cross, he lost the clothes off his back, didn't he? I mean, he was brought down to the bottom of poverty. The absolute height of poverty is not even having physical life to sustain your body, starving to death, not having enough air to breathe. But you back up all the way from that, and there are all kind of degrees of that that lead to that. When he left heaven, how many understand he left wealth? We have no idea. Just coming to the earth and becoming man was stepping out of wealth into lack. And he had everything he required in his ministry. He wore nice clothes. They ate in nice places. He enjoyed expensive things. And they never lacked for anything for the ministry. But then even at the end there, they gambled and took away his clothes. He had no covering, took away his life, his breath. How many understand he did not do that for himself? How many understand that he bare our sins so we don't have to bear them? Did he bear the disgrace and the shame of poverty and not even having clothes to wear? Did he bear that? Or is that an area that redemption doesn't touch? Oh, friend, you get this, it'll make you shout all night long. I'm telling you, he bare our complete reproach. Poverty is a reproach to any people, isn't it? People are ashamed. It hurts me. It hurts me when I see people embarrassed to go to a place or to be involved in something because they don't feel like they have enough clothes or they don't feel like they have enough stuff to make themselves look good or can't present themselves. That is the devil. That's the curse we've been redeemed from. There are no fathers who love their children, who want them broke, who want them clothed with rags, driving junk, living in a shack. What does it do to a real father's heart to see his children in nice things, dressed in nice clothes? I mean, even little ones. I mean, y'all seen on Resurrection Sunday around here? Boy, these little girls and these little guys dolled up. Are you kidding? Little suits and little shoes. These are little ones. Why are they that way? Because they take after their father God. What does he want to do with his kids? He wants us dressed to the nines. He wants us riding in the best. Come on now. Come on. Come on. Come on. Don't let the devil rob you of this. It is your inheritance. It belongs to you. Your father's well able to do it. If you'll receive it. Now we see we're talking about qualifying, and you must be willing to qualify. And the first big part of willingness is you're willing to receive this message. I'm not talking about just what I'm saying. I'm talking about the gospel. You're willing to receive the gospel of prosperity. People think that's an erroneous term, and which shows how far off they are from enjoying it. Is there a gospel of healing?
2: Yes.
1: What does that mean? Is there good news about healing?
2: Yes.
1: Is there the gospel, part of the gospel of prosperity? Is there good news to poor people? Jesus preached it. No wonder the common people heard him gladly. Because the hierarchy of the religious sect, they rode their white donkeys and they had their fancy outfits. But the common man, don't even get close to me. You stay over there. See, James talked about that. He said, you have somebody come in, got a fancy suit. You put them up in a big chair. Somebody's broke. You make them sit over in the corner. He said, you're a respecter of persons and you're breaking the law. How many know God wants everybody blessed?
2: Yeah.
1: I mean, it's not his will that there be castes and that there be sex. Well, no, y'all, you know, we can have that, but you can't have that. God wants all of his children blessed. Amen. Feeling good about yourself. Looking good. Living good. Eating good. Wearing good. Driving good. The good of the land. Good of the land. Hallelujah.
0: And that concludes today's message by Brother Keith Moore. 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
3: You know, before I get in, I'm going to turn over to John chapter 14, but before I get right into that, let me just say a word of encouragement that on July the 4th, last year, right here in this spot, we were having our performance of this In God We Trust, and it was powerful. And there was a prophecy that came forth, and the prophecy, that was on the 247th anniversary of the signing of the Declaration of Independence, and the prophecy said that by the 250th anniversary of this nation, that we are going to see a total reversal of all of this wokeness, that we are going to be seeing people. And some of you may not remember the exact dates and everything, but last year on July the 4th, there was no indication that this thing was slowing down anytime soon. But the prophecy went on to say that by the 250th anniversary, that even the secular news media is going to start saying that this wokeness has been destroying things. People are going to be turning away from it. We were going to move in the other direction. And you know, over the last few weeks, I saw that there was 158 universities in the United States that have now dropped the diversity, equity, inclusion stuff. There are actually senators and representatives now that are beginning to advance things, fighting back against this, changing the military to where they aren't doing the stuff. The military has been emasculated, and things are beginning to turn around, and so things are working. And then we had another conference, our Truth and Liberty Conference in September, and Richard Harris down here is the director of our Truth and Liberty thing. Man, he's awesome. And we've got a little booklet coming out. Oh, Hope for the Future. And we actually have produced a movie. Our people have produced this little documentary kind of movie. And anyway, in that, there was another prophecy came forth. This was a message in tongues and an interpretation. And it said that God was saying, I know you're discouraged, but don't be discouraged. And he began to prophesy that within 2 years, so that means 1 year before the first prophecy that was given, in 2 years, the people who are visible and promoting this stuff are going to be removed, and they will be out of the way. And the prophecy went on to say that we're in a battle. There's going to be some battles that we lose, but overall, we're going to win. And I don't believe we're losing this nation. I believe that this nation is in a third great awakening. Amen. So anyway, I could say a lot of things about that. But all of this is to set it up and to say that if you are seeing all of this and if you're paying attention, it has a tendency to discourage you. And I've actually heard a lot of people in the 2020 elections, a lot of people believe that the election was fraudulent, that it was stole. I personally believe that. And we had David and Tim Barton on our Truth and Liberty broadcast, and we were talking about this, and one of the callers said something about, what's the point in us even voting? What's the point in us trying if our votes don't count? And I thought that David Barton made one of the best statements that I've ever heard, and he says, it's not just about your vote and whether it counts. You have a responsibility to God. This nation was founded on godly principles. God gave this nation to us in a way that no other nation in the history of the world has ever been formed. And we were given rights and privileges. You know, the word citizen, if you go back to the Greek, it literally means co-rulers, what the thing is. This was the first time in the history of the world that the people were given the right to run and to establish their own government and things like that. So it's not just about us doing our civic responsibility. God gave us opportunities. God gave us freedoms that it is a responsibility. And so David Barton was pointing out, it didn't matter if your vote was stolen. And this is another encouraging piece. I forgot the exact figure, but we had somebody, Chad probably would know this thing, but we now have, I don't even know, 300, 400 different municipalities that have strengthened the voting laws. The House of Representatives is passing some things. So anyway, it is much more secure than it was 4 years ago. And so there is progress being made there. But David Barton was saying, whether they steal your vote or not, you're accountable to God for whether or not you are participating in doing this. And I thought, that's great. Just because sometimes we feel like, what's the use? You have a responsibility to God to be salt and light. And you know, sometimes it feels like we're spitting in the ocean. What good is this going to do? You are going to answer to God about what you did with the truths and the revelation that He gave us. And so we've got to stand up regardless of what the outcome was. It was John Quincy Adams that said, duty is ours, results are God's. And this is the attitude that our founding fathers had. There was no indication, there was no guarantee that they were going to win the War of Independence, and yet they pledged their life, their honor, their sacred honor, and their fortunes to it, and they just gave it all they had. Did you know only 25% of the American colonies participated positively in the rebellion? 25% were for the British, and 50% were neutral. Did you know with Hitler, I think, I may get these figures wrong, but I think there was 12,000 churches in Germany and 3,000 opposed Hitler, 3,000 supported him, but that means that 6,000, the majority, just became neutral and let them do whatever they'd do. If this country ever goes wrong, it's because of the church not standing up. And so we have a duty to do what's right, and I'm believing that we are seeing things turn around because of words that God has given. But whether that ever happens or not, I'm going to fight. I've actually had some of my employees in other countries. We got employees all around the world. I think it's 23 different offices or something around the world. And I've had some of my employees say, well, the things that we're seeing, this is fulfillment of prophecy. Well, you just need to accept it and go with it. And I said, I don't believe that, but even if it was fulfillment of prophecy, I'm not going to help the Antichrist. I'm going to fight him till the death. I'm not going to sit there and support him. So all of that being said, when we are in a situation like this, how do you keep your heart right? How do you do these things? There's multiple things, but I want to point out to you here in John chapter 14, this is Jesus speaking to his disciples the very night that he was arrested and crucified. It says back in the 13th chapter, he knew everything that was going to happen to him. He knew who was going to betray him and all of these things. And yet Jesus was speaking these words of encouragement to his disciples the very night that they were going to see him arrested. They were all going to flee, fearful for their own life, and the next day they would see Jesus crucified. And did you know, because psychology has had so much impact on our world today, and even Christians have swallowed a lot of lies that psychology puts out, we feel like that somehow or another, if something bad happens and we don't fall apart like a $2 suitcase, then we aren't being honest. We aren't being real. We're denying things, and you don't need to keep anything within. You just need to vent and let everything out. That's an absolute lie. Man, there's a lot of things that you need to deny. I don't deny that I have feelings that may be contrary to the word, but I am going to deny that that is the real me, and I am going to deny them to have access over me. I'm going to control the way I feel instead of letting feelings dominate me. But see, psychology has said, no, you should be upset. You should be hurt. You should be broken. Jesus is talking to his disciples the night before he's arrested. And look at this. He says, the very first thing he says is, let not your heart be troubled. Most Christians today would say that's unreasonable. To see Jesus arrested, beaten, tried unjustly, crucified, you should be shattered. This should just destroy you. And Jesus said, don't let your heart be troubled. Is he wrong to command us to do something like that? Absolutely not. I guarantee you, Jesus wouldn't have commanded us to not let our heart be troubled unless we could do it. Again, this is a lie, and the vast majority of people today have just accepted all of this weakness, and we got a bunch of weak people today in this nation, and it's bred a lot of weak Christians that honestly can't stand up. You know, I get this magazine, The Voice of the Martyrs, and I was reading an article about a guy that they're killing people. I forget exactly what country it was in. I think it was Benin or Nigeria, and they're killing Christians and stuff, and he was encouraged to leave and to flee, and yet he said, these people need the gospel, and so he's staying. And he said, every time that somebody knocks on the door, he wonders if that's the one that's going to come and kill him. And yet they're willing to stand for the gospel, and yet there's people here that won't stand even when you won't even go vote. You won't even participate if somebody rolls their eyes at you because you are a Christian. You just can't stand that persecution. I love you, you sorry, weak thing. Amen. But that's not the brand of Christianity that Jesus put into place. We need to get to where we are willing to stand up and take a stand for the Lord. And if it costs you something, well, then so be it. I don't like rejection. I don't like persecution. But I'm not going to sit there and not do what God tells me to do because of it. You know, we had to sue the governor of Colorado twice. And he sued us twice, and he threatened to arrest us. And we had the city leaders come out here and say some terrible things about me. And they said all kinds of stuff, and I didn't like it. Jamie and I talked about it and said, we hate this. But what are we going to do? Give up? Back down? Give up our rights because somebody's threatened us? We decided to stand, and we sued the governor twice. He sued us twice, and finally he sent me a letter. Said, I'll leave you alone if you'll leave me alone. I said, you got a deal. Amen. So this is a little island of freedom in a blue state that is promoting killing children and just all kinds of ungodly things. So anyway, I don't like persecution. I don't like criticism. I would like everybody to like me, but they don't. But I'm not going to let my heart be troubled by that. If you were to diagram this sentence, you know, the way we learned in school where there has to be a subject and a verb and maybe an adverb or an adjective, you would have to say you is the understood subject of this sentence. He's giving you a command. It's up to you whether your heart is troubled. And again, the vast majority of, well, no, I'm not the one who did that. You don't know what this person did to me. Jesus was lied about, beaten, crucified, mocked, spit in his face, and he chose to turn around and say, Father, forgive them. And he said, the works that I do will you do also, John chapter 14, verse 12. You do not have to be angry and bitter when people come against you. You do not have to have all of these things. Jesus bore our sorrows and carried our grief. And yet there's a lot of Christians that they grieve the exact same way as people that don't know the Lord. Paul said over in 1 Thessalonians chapter 4, I don't want you to grieve over those who have died as those who have no hope. There should be a huge difference between a person who's a believer and a person who's not a believer in the way they react to things. And yet most Christians, again, you can't tell any difference between the way that they react and the way that a non-believer reacts. I'm not saying these things to scold you, but I'm saying it to open up our eyes, to take away the scales from our eyes and let us recognize that we have been living far, far, far below what Jesus wants us to.
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1: So I'm very thankful he didn't leave this out, that we have a sword to attack with. Thank God for the armor for a protection. Thank God for defensive. But thank God we get to attack. And champions are always on the attack. Champions continually apply pressure. They don't wait, right? And that's the game plan for success. We should be harassing the devil. Some people don't even want to wake the devil up. They don't want the devil to know. No. That's the wrong thinking. Let's go. Here we are. And we should be harassed. I'll never forget. Jerry Savelle said that, and I mean, it just boomed in me. Devil, you've been harassing me long enough. It's time I start harassing you. In other words, devil, you've been on the offense enough. It's time I get on the offense towards you. Oh, you don't know how this is not happening at a large scale in the body of Christ. It's just not. You're living day to day. You're doing your human nature things to do. You love God. Your spirit man loves God, but you are not on the attack. You wake up on the attack. And then we respond. And then the fight is responsive and it's defensive when you should have been them on their heels instead of you on your heels. I'm telling you, if you've ever played football, you don't want to be on your heels. I don't know about wrestling, but the other things, you don't want to be on your heels. You want to be on the balls of your feet. You want the momentum going that way. That's the way it has to be. We've been given the victory, glory to God. So we have this armor. Thank God for this armor. But praise God, he's given us a sword. Amen. Have you sharpened it lately? Have you practiced with it lately? Have you used it lately? And it's for attacking. It's absolutely for attacking. Because we've been given a sword. Somebody say praise God. The sword is the word of God. It's the only weapon issued to attack with. The weapon referred in Ephesians 6:17 that we're talking about was an exceptionally brutal weapon. There were many different swords that the Roman soldiers had, but the one that Paul's talking about, that he compares it to the word of God, the scholars called that sword the killer sword. It had a reputation. It's the one that's going to finish the job. It's the kill. Yeah, it's the up close combat. And he's talking about a particular sword. Now, the Lord has given this, the Holy Spirit has given this, and this is what you have, but he's using this particular sword, which is a killer sword. It was a short daggered type sword that was razor sharp, used in close combat, but the killer part of it was the tip of it was turned upward. Now, I'm not going to try to gross anybody out. I'm just going to tell you how it is. The tip of it was curved upward. Can you kind of figure out why? So when it was jabbed in, razor sharp, it was then twisted, because that's how they were trained to do it. And when they twisted, they pulled it out. And it was instant kill. Instant kill. No long dying there. Instant kill. And so it had a reputation. It was deadly. It was frightful. It was feared by the enemy. The enemy was well aware, and it had a reputation of being the killer sword. And if it was out and they got in combat and that thing came out, they're going to die quickly. Other swords were deadly, but the only one that was known to bring terror to the enemy or to the imagination of the enemy was this sword. Hello, Paul used this sword as the word of God. Instant kill, close combat. Have you sharpened it? Have you practiced with it? Are you using it? Because it's on the offensive, not the defensive. It's not to just protect. I gave you armor to protect. I gave you salvation. I gave you the breastplate. I gave you peace. You're supposed to be on the attack. Right here, on the attack. Glory to God!

and live a life. The question is your sword out? Is it sharpened? Have you practiced with it lately? Because there's a lot of Christians that are just, even if it's something happens and then it comes out. And you're on your heels. And the fight is on. And you're on your heels. You should have already been on him and pushing him back. Hey, are y'all with me or not? And you do it right here. Don't you remember? And I know, listen, somebody say it's the locker room. So we say things over and over in the locker room. And there was a boy at a meeting that I was at, and Mama said, come up and address the champions. And I didn't feel like I had anything, but I went up there and I said, champions arise, and it's 500 ministers. And there was a boy from Canada. They drove all the way down, and he wouldn't speak or anything. And he got his deliverance that day. When we all stood up, he could see everybody's armor. He was a young boy who wouldn't talk to people, and he got delivered that day. And in his deliverance on that day, the Lord wanted to show him something, to show us. And he saw everybody's armor. And so he just went, he's screaming and runs up and he says, sir, can I borrow the microphone? And I give it to him. And he wouldn't talk to people. And now here he is talking to 500 ministers. And he goes, look, you have armor, you have armor. And he was talking about the armor. So he was seeing in the spirit realm, it's just more real than this natural realm. And he was seeing the armor and he talked about how it glowed and he talked about if you knew what you had on and how you wouldn't act and some of it. And then he got to the point where he said, your sword out. And he says, ma'am, your sword's out, and sir, your sword's out. And there was 500 ministers, and we kind of counted afterwards and watched the tape. It was about 12, around a dozen that had their swords out that he went to. And he went to each individual one who had their swords. 500 ministers. A dozen swords out. So you think what I'm talking about, we don't need to talk about it again and again? And you got yours out for sure. How do we know? Do you? Because you should be on the offense. He should be looking and seeking advice and counsel. Not you. I have the word of God. Sharp. Dagger type. And you get close. You don't even have to get close. I'm going to thrust, twist, and pull. Amen. And so, man, did you ever not want your sword out that night? Some of us were even acting like we had it out. He would come by. Pass right by him. Lord, won't you do that right now? I'm going to wait on him. It's getting kind of real, isn't it? Y'all are looking all pretty for church. No. I want the Lord to reveal whose swords are out. I want the Lord to reveal the true soldiers that are every day on the offense. I'll wait. Show them. Show us, Lord. Because that's who you're coming back for. The glorious champion. Champions are on the offense. And he gave us this weapon. Is yours sharp or you just, glory to God. Are y'all okay? The word of God is not lacking in power. It can be deadly. It's lacking in speech. Don't wait to defend. Attack. Don't be caught off guard. Don't be caught not ready. Daily sharpen and practice the word of God. Those Roman soldiers practiced it. And therefore, when it came to that time, they responded. Because they had practiced. What? Thrust, twist, pull. And so when the battle came, they would instantly recall. And so we have a rhema word, a quickened word that the Holy Spirit will give you. Amen. When you practice, when you sharpen, when it's every day, not when you gotta have it at last minute. That's gonna go into overtime, man. That's gonna be a long one right there. But we don't have to live that way. Amen. Learn to live in victory. I'm trying to teach you victory here. And they go for the kill. Jesus used it against Satan at the Mount of Temptation. And so Matthew 4:1, and I'm going to read 2-11 in the NIV. Jesus was led by the Spirit into the wilderness to be tempted by the devil. And after fasting 40 days and 40 nights, he was hungry. Probably a little hangry, but hungry. The tempter came to him and said, if you are the Son of God, tell those stones to become bread. But Jesus said and answered,

0: It is written, man shall not live on bread alone, but on every word that comes. You know, it's called the Word of God. We should reference it as the Word of God. The Word of God, not just the Bible. It's the Word of God. What God says about it. That's powerful. Then the devil took him to the holy city and had him stand on the highest point of the temple and said, if you are the Son of God, throw yourself down, for it is written. Now he's going to try to use the sword, but it wasn't given to him. He will command his angels concerning you, and they will lift you up in their hands so that you will not strike your foot against a stone. Jesus answered him. Can you imagine that the devil had nerve enough to come back again? Well, he's not gone. Come on. Keep standing. Against what? Deception, the deceiver. Jesus answered, it is also written, do not put the Lord your God to the test. Again, the devil took him to a very high mountain and showed him all the kingdoms of the world and their splendor. And this I will give you. All this I will give you. Now, that's interesting because he couldn't say that if he didn't have it. So he had that to give. And he said, if you bow down and worship me. And Jesus said, away from me, Satan. You know, that's a good thing to say. Get away. Get away from me, for it is written, worship the Lord your God and serve him only. Then the devil left. So every time it was said, it is written, that's the Word of God. That's stab, twist, and pull. Jesus was ready. He had the Word in him. Glory to God. Now, I'm going to say something. We talk about in this church things that have happened and defining moments that have happened in people's lives. We talk about them over and over and over. And you can imagine they did that with Moses when he came down. And what, don't you remember Moses? Don't you remember what God said to him? Don't you remember Abraham? Don't you remember what God said to him? So you remind yourself of these moments.
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0: This is The Road Show, and I'm your host, David Warren. On today's program, I will be joined by Lynette Hagen for a one-on-one conversation about her life, both before and after she joined the Hagen family. Lynette says, "We have a responsibility to those who have gone before us and a duty to those who will come after us to leave a legacy that will lead people to the light, Jesus Christ." At this time, let's welcome back Lynette Hagen.
1: Thank you. So excited to be here today.
0: Well, it is a treat to have you back on the airwaves of the Oasis Radio Network. I have been preparing for this interview by reading your latest book called Along the Way, subtitled Building a Legacy That Changes Lives. We're going to dive into the book, and I assume it's about things that you have learned along life's way.
1: It is. You know, thinking about that, I was thinking about all the people that have influenced my life and what I do now. And I think that it's so important that we spend the time as well as the example to impart in other people. I love to help other people, you know, live a successful life as well.
0: Well, the first people that influenced your life were your parents.
1: Yes.
0: Reverend and Mrs. Tipton.
1: Yes. You know, the thing that they always told me from the time that I was a young child, Matthew 6:33, seek ye first the kingdom of God and his righteousness, and all of these other things will be added unto you. And I'm thankful for that. I'm thankful that they told me that over and over and over again.
0: So your dad was a preacher. By what I've researched about you, I don't think you were much of what we call a preacher's kid. You love the Lord.
1: I did. You know, I've sometimes I cry when I talk about this, but I've loved the Lord all of my life. I know that my mother would tell me at the age of 2, she said, "I found you in the bedroom. You had on my high heels. You had a handkerchief. You were kneeling down on the bed, and you were mimicking what you saw at church. You were praying." And I guess I have always prayed all of my life because I just love the Lord.
0: During your Mother's Day message to the congregation of Rhema Bible Church,
1: yes,
0: in Broken Arrow, Oklahoma, you made a comment that stuck out to me. You said that children should see their parents praying. Children should see their parents reading the Bible. And I loved it when you said this because it's so important. Children should see their parents apologize to each other or to whomever.
1: Yes, yes. I think that's important. You know, none of us are perfect. We've all made mistakes. But I think that it's important that we apologize even to our children when perhaps that we've acted or maybe drawn a conclusion that really wasn't accurate. And I think it's important that we do apologize.
0: Since we're talking about legacy and family today, what legacy do you feel that you received from your father?
1: My father lived to give, and I would see him love people, be there for them, give them, you know, his love, his advice, and even financially. And I saw that, and I love that about him. And I guess, you know, having his genes as well, because I'm a lot like my dad. And I wanted to be like that. I wanted to love people, even though sometimes people hurt you. Yet on the other hand, we need to love them in spite of. And I remember one time there was a person, it was a friend, and this friend just hurt me really bad, unexpectedly. And I was crying profusely to my father because I knew that, you know, he could be there to comfort me. And I said to him, I said, "Daddy," I said, "I am just never going to give again to people. I am just going to stay to myself so I won't get hurt." And you know what he said to me? He said, "Lynette, you live to give. Get over it and realize that, you know, even though sometimes people hurt you, it's still important that you give to them." And, of course, that's what I do.
0: I don't know how old you were. I don't need to ask you that. But did your father, by the time he passed, was he able to see the success of you serving in the Hagen Ministries?
1: Yes, he was. He was actually 89, almost 90. He would have been 90 a month after he passed. And actually, he came up here and worked for us for 10 years. And it was just a joy. And I know that as he was writing something, it was one of my birthdays, and in that I came across what he had written, and he said, "Lynette, you're the apple of my eye." And I think because that, you know, I did follow him in the ministry, that he was so proud of me, and that made me feel proud, yes.
0: There's also another person that you mention in the book, and I've heard you talk about her, Aunt Oma.
1: Oh, yes, my Aunt Oma.
0: What was special about Aunt Oma?
1: Well, Aunt Oma was my dad's sister. He had two sisters that they never married. They would follow him wherever he went in the ministry to support him. And my Aunt Oma was a praying woman. She, for whatever reason, although I have an older sister and a younger brother, she just, I guess, saw in me something that she wanted to plant in me. And so she would take me home on the weekends, and she'd say, "Lynette, I want to teach you the Word of God." And it wasn't just a scripture. It was a whole chapter. I mean, at 4 years of age, I learned the 23rd Psalm. "The Lord is my shepherd, I shall not want." And then I saw my aunt, when she got saved, she said, "I'm dedicating my life to God, and He's going to be first in my life." And she was a praying woman. And I watched her prayers being answered. And honestly, she influenced me so much in that way. I'm a little like her as well. Yes.
0: Besides the people that were such a huge part of your legacy, there were major spiritual events. Of course, the first one being when you accepted Christ in your heart as a little girl. In fact, there's a really cute story that you tell. I'd like you to tell it on today's program. Lynette Hagen is with us. If you just turned your radio on, I'm David Warren, your host. And it should be no surprise to you that Lynette Hagen speaks in other tongues, as do all of us around here at the Oasis Radio Network. But that particular event took place at the age of 10.
1: Yes, yes.
0: And so talk a little bit about that. But then it was after you had received the infilling of the Holy Spirit with the evidence of speaking in other tongues that you started to doubt your salvation, because you didn't remember the exact time when you walked down to the altar.
1: Yes, that's right.
0: And so tell that story, because I think it's so sweet.
1: Well, you know, like I say, I always loved God. I remember when I received the Holy Spirit. Back then, it's like, because of a lack of knowledge, we thought you had to tarry. And so we'd go to the altar, and we'd say, "Hallelujah, hallelujah, hallelujah, praise the Lord, praise the Lord." And finally, because we did not know how to yield, finally, I just remembered when I was doing that, and all of a sudden, it was like, I think I passed out and I came through speaking in tongues. And so that experience was so real to me that I knew that I had received the Holy Spirit. Well, later, I was actually reading an AG periodical. And I was thinking, oh, man, I hear people say, "I'll never forget when I was saved at such and such time." I'm thinking, I don't know if I'm saved or not. And I was always a quiet person. I never really asked questions. I never shared my thoughts with other people, not even my parents. And so I'm thinking, am I saved? So you know how God will always direct you to just the right thing that you need to answer questions. And so I was reading this periodical. And of course, the question was, can you speak in tongues without being saved? Of course, we know the answer. And of course, it said no. I thought, oh, praise God, I am saved. But you know, that's how precious that God is to me. Whatever I need, he's always there to answer that. And that's why I love him so.
0: Since we're talking about legacy and the people that have made such an impact in your life, and we've mentioned three people that are in glory now, are there other people that come to mind that you think about often?
1: Of course. I always think about my father-in-law, my mother-in-law, and you know how that one of the things that my father-in-law taught me, because I had a hard time forgiving people, because being a pastor's child especially, you know, you get judged, and that would hurt. And I, you know, I love them, but it was hard to forget, and it was hard to forgive. But, you know, traveling with Brother Hagin and seeing him speaking on forgiving and how he practiced what he preached, that has been a great impact in my life, knowing that, you know, he would say, oh yeah, Mark 11, 23, 24 won't work unless you practice Mark 11, 25. And of course, we know Mark 11, 25 says you got to forgive. And if you don't forgive, then your Heavenly Father won't forgive you.
0: Is forgiveness a feeling, or is it just, I forgive them in Jesus' name, and it's an act of faith? Because I think that some people feel like, ugh, when they see that person or hear their name and think, oh, okay, I haven't forgiven them. Let's try it again.
1: Yes. You know, forgiveness sometimes is a process. And I had trouble with that. And the Lord sent me over to Matthew, where it says, you know, pray for those which despitefully use you. And I had to practice that. You know, someone, they would hurt me really bad, and I would have to pray for them every day until that feeling was not there. Because, you know, when you see them and those thoughts still come, then you really haven't forgiven them. And but I will tell you what, when you do pass that test, it is freeing. I know as I pass that test, all of a sudden, of course, the enemy will come and try to tempt you. This was years ago, but all of a sudden there was an incident and it's like, oh, I can't forgive them. I keep on remembering it. And the Lord said to me, that's just another distraction. Now get on with what I've called you to do. And so now when somebody hurts me, you know what I do? I just say, that's just another distraction. I'm going to get on with what God has called me to do.
0: I love that. All right. Well, before we take our first break, I would like to talk to you about church. One of the many things you do is you serve as co-lead pastor of Rhema Bible Church.
1: Yes.
0: Here in Broken Arrow, Oklahoma. And I say here because the Oasis Radio Network is also based in Broken Arrow. And do you ever think about how different church was when you were a little girl to, let's say, what your grandchildren experience now?
1: Yes, it is different. I think some things I miss.
0: What do you miss?
1: I miss sometimes that, because life is so busy now, we don't have the time to fellowship with people as we used to. And I do miss that. I love people. I love to be around people. I love to talk to them. I love to help them. And so I do miss that. The busyness I do miss. But of course, there's other things that are, you know, are much better now. And so I always say this, you just have to navigate every season as it is. I don't look back and say the good old days, because we are living in good days now.
0: Right.
1: And so I just embrace the season that we're in and, you know, navigate through that season.
0: What do you think of church now on YouTube and Facebook Live? And what's your take on all that?
1: You probably saw my face.
0: Well, and you are, and all the major ministries are on YouTube and Facebook Live.
1: I know.
0: It's just where we are in time.
1: It is. And, you know, I think it's a good tool when, I know, especially people overseas and they're unable to partake of some of the things that we do here. And so it's good for them. But also the word says, forsake not the assembling of yourself together. And even so much more as you see these days approaching. What are these days? These days are the days that we're living in, you know? And I think that when you substitute that all the time for being there, I think you're doing yourself a disfavor. I really, really do.
0: Do you ever watch yourself on YouTube?
1: No.
0: Well, I have. I have binged watched you, and Okay. You really are an excellent minister.
1: Oh, thank you.
0: You don't wonder what you said at the end of your sermon or the teaching that you're doing.
1: Yes.
0: Very clear, and I think it's great. All right, one more question about that area, and then we'll take a break and move on to something else. But what do you think about people not carrying Bibles to church anymore?
1: Oh, I am death on that. You know, this is the way I look at it. You know, I mean, yes, on my phone, I do have all the different translations, which is good. But yet, on the other hand, on my phone's a lot of things. It's my calendar. It's my to-do list. It's everything. It's my whole life. And, you know, it's my mail. It's everything. And so I think there's so much distraction that I think that we need the actual Word of God, that actual Bible there to look at. In fact, actually, it has come out now that you retain more when you're reading an actual book than you are on the media on your phone, that you retain it much better. So
0: I never thought about that, about how when you're reading the Bible or using it as your Bible at church, it's having to share one of many other responsibilities of your device, whereas your Bible, that's all that's for.
1: That's all. Yeah, because, I mean, here you are reading your Bible on your device, and guess what? A notification comes up. So what do? It's a distraction. And it's amazing if we really realized how much we depend upon that phone and how much that it really sometimes interferes in our life. Sometimes it's good to take a break from that, especially at church.
0: Lynette Hagan is our guest for the hour. I'm David Warren, your host, and I have a big smile on my face because I'm enjoying this conversation. When we come back, I want to ask Lynette about becoming a Hagan and the huge responsibility that comes with that last name. We'll both be back after this.
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0: Lynette Hagen is our guest today, and we're talking about different things from her book, Along the Way, Building a Legacy That Changes Lives. And in chapter two, before I read the quote, you talk about your time in a singing group. And I happen to know that was the Harvesters Choir.
1: It was.
0: Now, I'm going to guess you are a soprano. Is that correct?
1: Actually, I am a second soprano or an alto. Yes, okay. I'm in between there. Yes.
0: All right. Because you break out in song sometimes at
1: yeah,
0: church.
1: I do. Yes.
0: All right. Do you like the new music or do you prefer the hymns?
1: Some of the music I like, some of the music I don't like. And of course, growing up in the era that I grew up in, I love the hymns. I love the hymns.
0: You know what? I thought you were going to say David Ingalls music. I really did.
1: Oh, it is my favorite. It is my favorite. I have testimonies about that.
0: Do you ever, when you hear one of my father's songs, do you think, I know what book that's from, which Brother Hagen book it's from?
1: Yes. Because, of course, with him traveling with Brother Hagen so much. And in fact, I've always, used to, when you had a bunch of records, I would put them on, play them all day long. And so the kids would hear them. And, of course, I had your dad's records in there as well. And so Denise, when she was 4 years old, I heard her singing, "There's a Whole Lot of People Bowling Home, Bowling Home." So we love your dad's songs.
0: And, of course, that's a take on "There's a Whole Lot of People Going Home."
1: Yes,
0: and
1: we're
0: some of those people in this room, our sound man, too, Tim Rooney. By the way, our sound man that you hear us talk about, Tim Maroney, has been here. Shout it out, Tim.
2: 32
0: years.
1: Wow.
0: And so he's one of those that came from a different part of the country, attended Rhema Bible Training Center, now college, and just decided to stay.
1: That's good. We need some people to stay.
0: And so that's Tim Maroney. And then we have Tim Doyle here with us now, too.
1: Yes.
0: Who's been with us as part-time and also full-time employee. And so we have a first and second Timothy. And he came to the area because of Rhema and decided to stay in the Tulsa area.
1: Yes.
0: So, you know what? We're very grateful for Rhema graduates here at the Oasis Radio Network.
1: Well, we need people everywhere, don't we? Even here in Tulsa. In Broken Era, yes.
0: You know what? You were talking about Rhema students, and you're very picky like I am, and you don't want to hear any bad news about any Rhema student.
1: Mm-hmm.
0: And so, do you know the story? Somebody had written you a note about they weren't happy about something that one of the Rhema graduates did. And so, over time, I think about 10 of those built up.
1: Mm-hmm.
0: Okay, do you want to finish that story?
1: I'll finish the story. Yes. I'm usually a very positive person, and I'll focus on the positive. This particular day, the enemy will always attack you when you're not feeling well. When maybe you haven't had a lot of sleep, that happened this particular day. And always those kind of letters, complaint letters, I would have them to be directed to my desk, because usually I could handle it. This particular day, all of a sudden, I got this letter complaining about one of our grads. And I'd had several. And so this day, I was having a pity party. I usually don't have a pity party, but I was having a pity party. And so I said, "God," I said, "you know what? My husband and I, we're working our heads off, training these students, and all they're doing is messing up." And I just keep on talking to God. This is what I call prayer. Prayer is simply talking to God.
0: Okay.
1: And so I keep on. And so complaining. And so finally I stopped. And it's so important, God can't answer you when you keep on talking. So I stopped. And all of a sudden, Jesus in the Bible, he would answer someone with a question. And so all of a sudden these questions came. And the Lord said, "How many grads are you talking about?" So I started naming them. I was really good, on remembering. I started naming them. I named, and there was 10 that I named. I could tell him all the details. And so then he said to me, which I wasn't even thinking what he was doing. He said, how many students have graduated from Rhema? Now, he knew I was good in math. So now he's asking me a math question. He said, how many students? Well, first of all, he said, is there any more you can think of? And I said, no, 10. God, 10. So he said, how many students have graduated from Rhema? Well, this is, of course, been years ago, because now we have over 130,000. But this, and I blurted out really, really good, because I knew the answer. And I said, 10,000, Lord, 10,000. His next question was, what percentage is that? What percentage is that? Oh, man, if there'd been a hole in my desk there or in my floor, I probably would have crawled in it. And I realized then I was making a mountain out of a molehill. So from that time on, I decided I was going to form me a good report file. And I still get good reports. I put them in that file. Anytime the enemy tries to attack me in that area, I pull out the good reports and tell him what people have done.
0: That would be some good advice for a husband and wife team or an employer team.
1: Absolutely.
0: Or when you get annoyed with somebody and pull out that file and say, oh, but our sound man, Tim, he's good at this, and this. All right. Bless God. I'll move on.
1: I know. I do that with people sometimes, especially ladies who's complaining about their husbands. And they will say, oh, my husband doesn't do this, and my husband doesn't do that, and my husband doesn't do the other. And so I said, well, what does your husband do well? What does he do for you? So they will start telling me, and I will say to them, well, my husband doesn't do that. My husband doesn't. Your husband? No. But my husband does do this. I never have to pick up after him. Thank goodness his mom taught him well. He puts up his, he's organized, he picks up his clothes. And so we need to focus on the positive instead of the negative.
0: As a wife, what do you think the best characteristics of Pastor Hagen are?
1: Well, I think that he sees the big picture. He is very, really creative. We complement each other quite well. He's not a planner. I'm the planner. He's not a detail person. Yes. It's like, he'll say, let's have a party. And I'll say, okay, well, we've got to do this. And no, let's just have a party. And so we complement each other because he sees the big picture. I see the details. And so we work together.
0: Okay, so you all have been married for over 60 years.
1: Yes.
0: You just crossed that.
1: Yes,
0: that line recently.
1: December.
0: And you crossed the line of 40 years of pastoring Rhema Bible Church. Mm-hmm. So you've had some big milestones recently. So you've been at this a while.
1: I'm not
0: even going to ask you about the word retirement because I know the answer is no.
1: That's right. No.
0: How could you?
1: I couldn't. I would be totally bored and unfulfilled. I know that we always take a 2-week vacation, actually after camp meeting, and 2 weeks is good. We are able to relax and just kind of, as my mother would say, clear your mind. But after that, I'm thinking, I couldn't do this all the time. I could not do it because once again, as my dad said, you live to give, I live to give, and I could never retire.
0: I was a little surprised by the number of graduates that have come through Rhema. So that would include from the campuses around the world.
1: Around the world, yes. Here in Broken Arrow, Tulsa, I think it's over 30,000. But around the world, 130,000.
0: Where are the big hot spots for Rhema in the world?
1: Well, Nigeria is really a big hot spot.
0: Why do you think that is?
1: I know that back in the 80s, my husband sent 110,000 books over to Nigeria. It was a time that the young people were having a revival And out of that, I mean, those books went all over Africa, actually. And I think that it was instrumental in what's happening there now.
0: Your father-in-law is known as the father of the Word of Faith movement.
1: Yes.
0: Okay. Let's say I'm on an airplane, or let's say you're on an airplane, mm-hmm. and that term comes up. How should we explain what that is?
1: Wow. You know, I think it's just really believing what God says in His Word and taking it and exercising it. And because, you know, the Word of God is all about faith. We receive salvation by faith. We receive what we need by faith. And it's just the Bible. It is just the Bible.
0: You write in along the way, when Kenneth Hagin Ministries first began to proclaim the faith message, people were being set free all over the world. Our critics lashed out at us, saying that we were teaching heresy. In some cases, we tried to answer our critics, but do you know what? We don't have to answer our critics. All we have to do is answer to the Lord. Praise God, we picked the banner of faith back up and declared boldly, we're going to preach the truth of God's Word. And
1: yes.
0: Lynette, I've been raised in the Word of Faith movement my whole life, but I am a thinker as well. Mm-hmm. And even the rational side of me does not understand what would be considered heresy by other Christians if what they're complaining about is in the Bible. That doesn't compute with my thinking.
1: I know. It really is amazing sometimes. And so I just always say you can't concentrate on that, but living a life before them sometimes is the very best example for them to change their mind about what faith really is. Yeah.
0: What do you think the staying, S-T-A-Y-I-N-G, what do you think the staying power of Kenneth Hagin Ministries is? Because some of the ministries that we knew 40 years ago, they're not here anymore.
1: No. I think with sticking with the Word of God, first of all, but also sticking with the plan that God has for us. And I think another thing is not believing your press reports. I mean, we don't look at what we have done because we really haven't done anything. God has done it all. And I think sometimes people, I'm not trying to judge people, but sometimes people take credit for what God is actually doing. And I think it's important that we give God all the glory and not take any glory for ourselves.
0: Before we go to break, I want to ask about the publication side of Kenneth Hagin Ministries. Do you oversee that as well?
1: Actually, I don't really. I'm not doing as much of the overseeing as I did. We've relegated that to our daughter, and I've trained her well. And so she is actually over a lot of them.
0: How many books have you all sold throughout the years?
1: Oh, my goodness. You know what? We don't even keep count of it anymore. I mean, they do have a count, but I just don't like to, I don't like to do that.
0: Okay. Well, yeah. I bring that up because I know it's in the millions.
1: Yes, it is in the millions. In fact, it's really amazing now. I do see all the printing, and I approve, you know, all the reprinting of books and that kind of thing. And oh my goodness, we are selling books like crazy. Whereas some people, you know, everything's online now, and we do have ebooks, we do have those things, but we are actually selling the printed page.
0: What are your top three publications?
1: Of course, the Believer's Authority, of course, is the first one. Beyond the Upper Room, which was actually written, we put that together after Brother Hagin passed, because he had taught so much on the Holy Spirit. And it is really a great book. It's a big book, but it's a great book for somebody that doesn't understand why we need the Holy Spirit. It's a great book for that. Yes.
0: All right. I think we should put in position three, Along the Way by Lynette Hagin. Tell us where people can get this new book.
1: Well, you can go to rhema.org / the bookstore, and you can purchase it there.
0: Rhema, R-H-E-M-A.org.
1: Yes.
0: Say with my best radio voice, David Warren here. Lynette Hagen is with me for the hour, and we will dive back into the book when we come back.
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0: One of the things that we do here at the Roadshow of Oasis Radio Network is we start to talk as people. I'm the host and Lynette Hagen is my guest, and I'll say, oh, let's put a pin in that, because I think the people will want to hear this. So what were we talking about, Lynette? We were talking about being perfectionists or wanting things a certain way.
1: Yes, we were talking about that.
0: I need some therapy, so please help me out.
1: All right, I'll give you some therapy. That's the way I've always been. Well, first of all, I never wanted to. I love children. I love to speak to children. I love to help children. But I was totally afraid of speaking to adults. Never wanted to do that. And because I just did not feel like that I was qualified to do that. And of course, then when the Lord, long story short, when the Lord said, okay, this is what I want you to do, I said, okay, then I'm going to have to write everything down, manuscript my sermons. And so I did, because I wanted to say it perfectly, you know, perfectly. But then, you know, first of all, I would say, God, if you don't anoint me, I'm very boring personally, so you better anoint me. So in that, all of a sudden, I would be speaking and the Lord would be telling me things. And I'm thinking, oh my goodness, if I go and say that, what's going to happen when he gets through speaking? How am I going to get back into my manuscript sermon? So, of course, my husband is very good at that. So I went to him. I said, honey, here's my issue. What am I going to do? Because I know that if you don't obey God, he'll quit speaking to you. So this is what he told me, and it does work. He says, honey, if the Lord wants to say something, whatever he's saying to you, just say it. And when he gets through talking, he will lead you right back into your notes. And you know what? It worked. He has always led me back into my notes. Sometimes when I'm speaking, I never get back to my notes. But I've learned, hey, you better obey God, because if you don't, he'll quit speaking to you.
0: When you met your in-laws, obviously over 60 years ago.
1: Yes.
0: You knew who they were because your family, the Tiptons, worked together in ministry in a way, but not super close.
1: Yeah. No, they were actually lived in the same town. Back before that, actually, Brother Hagen, when he left his last church, his first meeting was at my dad's church, and that was in Saxey, Texas. So our family had, in fact, there was just a lot of things that our family had kind of trailed in the same place. But they went to another AG church in Garland, and my dad pastored a different church. So the first time I met them, the first time that I had seen them when I was an adult, it was actually when my husband came home from the military. We had been writing letters, and that's a long story. Don't have time to tell that story. But anyway, and so he came home, and now we're meeting for the first time. We're going out to lunch on a Sunday. And so I really didn't know the Hagens that well. We were getting in the car. Brother Hagen and his parents were in the same car. I don't know why my parents were in the same car. My husband was driving. And you have to understand Brother Hagen's sense of humor. He did not talk a lot. And his sense of humor was a little different, okay? And so my husband was driving, My mother and dad was in the back seat of the car. Aretha was in the back seat of the car. And this is before you had bucket seats, you know. And so I'm getting in the car in the middle of the front seat. And I said to Brother Hagin, because he had not said any words, I said to Brother Hagin, well, I guess you'll have to sit by me. This is what he said with no smile on his face. Well, I guess I will if I have to. And I'm thinking, oh, my goodness, what kind of impression have I made on him? Yeah, it was. But of course, you know, that was just his humorous way of saying, OK.
0: So was there an event that took place that kind of gave you confirmation? I think he actually does like me as a person.
1: Yes. I mean, he did. He would actually, if Brother Hagin teased you, you knew that he liked you. If he didn't, then yeah. And so he would. Tease me, like he'd say, well, if I knew you was going to be my daughter-in-law, I'd have been another way. I'd raised you better or something like that. And so that was just his humor.
0: In your book called Along the Way, Building a Legacy That Changes Lives, you talk about the last interactions with your mother in love, Aretha Hagin.
1: Yes.
0: Tell us about those times.
1: Oh, man. You know, my mother in love, she was a wonderful person, but she was also a very blunt person. And she was actually, people didn't realize she was a driver, you know, behind Brother Hagin. But I think that it's so important to honor, you know, those, to honor your parents. I was taught that as a child, and to honor those that are older. And so I always honored her. You just do that. And so on her deathbed, I was telling her how much I loved her. And she said to me, Lynette, you know, in all of your married life and all of being in our family, we have never had a crossword. I didn't even think about that. You know, I never thought about that, because it's like, that's what you do. You know, you honor your parents, you honor those that are older.
0: But she was thanking you for something that was important to her.
1: Yes, she was also saying, you know, thank you for being a good wife to my son, and thank you for always being there for him. And of course, you know, that was important to her, and because she loved her son.
0: One of the things that you love to do is pray.
1: Yes.
0: In fact, you don't even need to be teaching on the subject of prayer to say, okay, now let's pray. It's a part of about every time that you minister.
1: Yes.
0: And one of the things that I like that you say about prayer is that we should be on the offensive and not the defensive. And that's where speaking in tongues is very helpful, because when you're on the offensive, you know some things that you need to pray against, pray for, but you don't know everything that's coming down the pike.
1: That's right.
0: So tell us more about that.
1: I think that it's always so important to be sensitive to the Spirit. And the first thing that I always say when somebody, you know, gives me a situation, well, let's pray about it. That's the most important thing to do. And I know I wake up praying. I pray when I'm getting dressed. I pray in the car. And just being totally connected with God at all times is very important. And I remember that there's two ministers here in town, and their houses caught on fire. And one was pretty devastating. In fact, they were in the hospital for a little while. And all of a sudden, the Spirit of God said to me, the enemy is trying to destroy ministers here. You need to take authority over it and take authority over your house. And so I told Ken that. I said, you know, this is what came about. And so we just joined hands and said, we take authority, and the enemy cannot destroy our house. there will not be a fire in our house. And it was probably several months later. I forgot about it. We took authority over it. It's done. Several months later, we awoke in the middle of the night with a telephone call from the alarm system. And they said, your fire alarm is going off. Immediately, when we awakened, we could smell. We could smell, and it was like an electrical fire. So we're looking all over. My husband's looking all over. I said, call the fireman. He said, I got to find the fire. Well, of course, you know, ladies, we get all of these things. We're thinking, oh, this is in the attic, and we need to call the fire. We need to call 911. Finally, we did. As the firemen came, they were trying to find the fire because they could smell the fire. So all of a sudden, now, our laundry room was right across from our bedroom. All of a sudden, they went in there and they said, this is where the fire was. There was an electrical fan. That fan caught on fire. But, you know, mysteriously, it extinguished itself. Oh, no, it did not extinguish itself. We took care of that several months before.
0: Chapter 9 from your book, Lynette, is called Keep Your Guard Up.
1: Yes.
0: Along these lines. You say, in the hour in which we live, it's more important than ever for us to set a watch against the devil's plots and strategies. Never before have I seen such harassment from the enemy. If we want to accomplish what God has called us to do, we must keep our guard up against Satan at all times. Anything besides prayer that would be keeping our guard up? Or is that the best weapon?
1: I think that is the best weapon. And of course, we have to be established in the word, quote the word of God. But he says our weapons are not our warfare, you know, pulling down of strongholds. And so many times we point our problems to people when really it's the enemy. And so I always say to people, take authority over who's causing this. And it is the devil. And I always also say, okay, you know, when we don't know how to pray, let's pray in the Spirit. And also, I say this, you know, I say to the Lord, okay, Lord, you know, I don't know how to handle this situation. You do. I'm going to pray in the Spirit. But if there's anything that I need to take authority over, I remember, you know, Brother Hagin had that vision about seeing Jesus. And then there was a little imp there. And he couldn't hear what Jesus was saying. And he told Jesus, why don't you take authority over that? And he said, I can't. You have to take authority over it. And it was, of course, you know, a spirit. And so I think that it's important that we be led by our spirit. But also, if there's something that we need to take authority over, we have to take authority over it in the name of Jesus, which is a great song by your father.
0: Available through the Oasis Radio Network. Also at the Rhema Bookstore.
1: Yes.
0: I remember distinctly, I was in a series of meetings that your father in love was leading, and my father was there for reasons of singing, of course. And he called up my father at the end, which he would do with various people when he had a word. Kenneth E. Hagin had a word from the Lord for that person. So he called up my father, and then he called me up, and he didn't say any words, but he simply laid his hands on both of our heads. And of course, your father in love, being a man of few words after the fact, didn't say anything. And so I have always just speculated that maybe that was a kind of a transference of not a singing anointing, Lynette, don't ask me to sing, but maybe for the radio area.
1: Yes.
0: That is a question I will want to ask in heaven. It's like, what was the purpose of that? So I say that because before we go to our final break, I want to ask about times that you had hands laid on you by Brother Hagin, and maybe some of the impactful words that he spoke over your life that have come to be.
1: To pass. Yeah, you know, because that we are family, there's been very few times because of the fact, you know, it's like, okay, is this God or is this me? Mm-hmm. But one of the most impactful times that he did speak words of which he knew nothing about the situation, but when we were traveling with him on the road in Crusades, and I was pregnant with Denise, and the enemy would just hound my mind because in the prayer line there would be kids that were being prayed for, that there was things in their life, deformities, all kinds, and the enemy just would pound my head. Okay, you know, this is going to happen to your child. Gonna happen. And of course, my husband and I took authority over it, but we did not tell anyone that. In fact, I don't know that I've ever said this publicly. But all of a sudden, we were just praying with his mom and dad, and they didn't know anything about it. But all of a sudden, actually, it was tongues interpretation. My mother-in-law gave the tongue. He gave the interpretation. And the interpretation was, the baby shall be beautiful and shall be used of the Lord. And so I guess that was the most precious moment of confirmation that, yes, and the baby was beautiful, and she is being used of the Lord.
0: She's overseeing publications. What else does Denise do?
1: Oh, my goodness. She is also co-pastor. She oversees a lot of areas. She oversees the young adults, the youth. I mean, all of the administration. I've been training her in that area. She is just doing a great job. She's very organized, but she also is like her dad. She's very creative.
0: Well, what do you want your legacy to be in her mother to daughter? What do you want her to take from your life and example?
1: Well, you know, I'm already seeing that, which is really great. The most

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2: It has been such a thrill and an honor. I don't take this lightly that we have somebody of this caliber join us on the airwaves of the Oasis Radio Network. Lynette Hagen is here, and I have had this thought of having her as my guest. It was a scheduling issue, so it's been months from when I first thought of it till now. But I had the whole purpose of just wanting to honor her as a person, because since I find myself in a very similar situation in administration here at Oasis Radio Network, I know what I put into this, and I'm not looking for my name to be mentioned necessarily. And I know that Lynette would say I don't need to be mentioned, but I know intrinsically, I know how much you put into what you do. And again, no retirement in your future. And so I want to put a virtual rose in your vase today, Lynette, and thank you. And, you know, my dad was always a good singer. He was a country singer-songwriter. But there would be no David Ingalls Music, David Ingalls Ministries, and thus no Oasis Radio Network. And that's another story.
3: Yes.
2: If it were not for your family. So that also goes for this guy at the sound controls that I mentioned, and the guy that welcomed you in the door.
3: Yes.
2: And really everybody under this roof.
3: Yes.
2: So thank you. Thank you. Thank you for your legacy to the millions of people around the world. And we honor you today.
3: Well, thank you.
2: Okay. So rhema.org is the one place where you can go for all the information, including
3: yes.
2: This new book along the way. It's newer,
3: yes.
2: I'll say, but it's what we call an evergreen. It's one of those that never will age, because talking about building a legacy that changes lives is universal and, again, timeless. It's Along the Way, Building a Legacy That Changes Lives by Lynette Hagen on rhema.org, R-H-E-M-A, by the way. I do want to put in a plug for the daily radio program here on Oasis, Rhema for Today, where we hear Brother Kenneth E. Hagen, also your husband, Kenneth
3: yes.
2: W. Hagen, and I'd like to hear a little bit more of Lynette Hagen. That's just my opinion. But something that we do hear here on Oasis is
3: yes.
2: you reading scripture. Do you ever get stopped? Does anybody ever say, are you the one I'm hearing reading scripture?
3: Yes, I do. I do. And yeah. And so they'll say, is that really your voice? I said, yes, I read the scriptures.
2: If I were to ask you what your favorite David Ingalls song is, what would you say?
3: I would say my confidence is in the word of the Lord. And you want me to tell you why?
2: Yeah, tell me why, because I knew you'd say that, and I'm going to read you something. Go ahead.
3: Okay. Because years and years ago, I was going through some situations that I couldn't sleep. And so the enemy was just pounding me. And so all of a sudden, as I was looking to the Lord, he said, put on songs at night. I put them on during the daytime, but not really at night. And the song that I played over and over and over again, and of course, that was when cassettes, was My Confidence is in the Word of the Lord. And I love your dad's songs. I love them.
2: Well, we love your family. And as we close, I want to read the last verse from that song that my father wrote, thanks, I'm sure, to
3: yes.
2: your family. And I want you to think about your mom, your dad, Aunt Oma, Brother Hagen, Sister
3: yes.
2: Hagen, as I say these lines. Knowing we're encompassed about with many faithful witnesses devout, hearing and cheering from the grandstands, Lynette, they keep yelling, you can do it. Makes us want to keep on keeping on.
3: Thank you. Thank you. You know, as you look back on your life, You really don't realize how God has directed your life. All of us, we don't realize how God has directed our lives. But as we have followed Him, not

0: seeing the future, probably sometimes it's best that we haven't seen the future, but not seeing the future, but seeing how that as you have listened to God and allowed him to direct your life, what a blessing that has been to you, to us. I mean, it's been a blessing to me, but, you know, we've all been a blessing to others, and that just makes me very happy.
1: Amen. Thank you for your time today.
0: Yes.
1: Lynette Hagen has been my very special guest. I'm David Warren. For Lynette and for me, telling you as we wrap up today that it's been another great roadshow.
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1: 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And WOFN, Beach City, Canton, Ohio. 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

0: excited that you joined us today for the Word of Power broadcast with Jeannie Alcott. We encourage you to hear God's Word concerning your desires and dreams and His healing for you. 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They will pray the prayer of faith for you. 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
1: Isn't it good to be together today? This is Jeannie Alcott. Have you ever been driving to a destination and you felt you would never get there? You worked so hard to make it where you wanted to be, only to find out that the direction you were going was wrong. It was not getting you there. You came to the point you had to let go of the direction you were taking, and you had to accept new direction from someone else. And then once you did that, you got to your destination just fine. Well, that's how our lives are. If we want direction of how to solve an issue or change something or have a need met, the only way we can get it is to let go of the way we want to go and surrender to God's way. You see, surrender produces direction. That's because it's only as we let go of the way we're holding on to that God will let go of what He has for us. And the reason He can release it is because He knows now we will go His direction. We have surrendered to Him. He has our obedience, so now He can show us His plans. The best thing we can do is show Him we are letting go of our own direction and want to receive His. That's when we will be set on the right path, and eventually we will get there. That act of surrender will get us to our desired destination faster than anything else. Dr. Kenneth Cooper did this, and he saw great results. Cooper had a commission in the United States Air Force, but at the age of 40, he knew he was supposed to go into the field of preventive medicine. Now, today we enjoy good knowledge and information about preventive medicine, but back when Kenneth Cooper began doing this, it was not popular. But as he was praying, he received direction that God wanted people to live healthy and not just be treated after they became ill. The key was to keep their health. So since Cooper and his wife believed in putting God first, they packed up everything and moved to Dallas to set up a practice. They let go of the way that would seem safer and more traditional, and they surrendered to God's direction. They began with 3 people in the practice. They became true pioneers in this field of preventive medicine. And I can remember when I attended Oral Roberts University in the late 1970s. We had an aerobics course, and it was based on Kenneth Cooper's program. We used his method of exercise through aerobics. That meant we had to count the number of aerobic points that we gained. And oh my goodness, I can remember having to run his 12-minute test. And it was so funny because students would try to get creative in ways to gain their aerobic points. If anything required walking or activity of some kind, we counted it as exercise points to meet our quota. But you know, we got the message. God does not see us as just a spirit. We are body, mind, and spirit, and we're responsible to keep all 3 healthy. So when Oral Roberts created the university, he wanted to educate body, mind, and spirit. And the physical health part is what he adopted from Kenneth Cooper. And this influence that Cooper had on the university is just a small part of what is happening today through the Cooper Center in Texas. Not only are they treating people, but research is going on and a great amount of knowledge has come out of there to affect the world. And he gives God credit for what he's able to do. But what if he had not let go of what he had been taught and taken God's direction? I was reading a book by Zig Ziglar called God's Way is Still the Best Way. And in this book, Kenneth Cooper told him that if he had asked him 37 years ago what he would be doing, he would have missed it 1,000-fold. His vision was finite, but God's vision was infinite. Cooper says, if you turn loose and let God have control of your life, He will amaze you as to what will happen. That's what God wants to do, amaze you at what can happen in your life. Not just the goals you want to achieve, but He can take you in the right direction to health and well-being in your emotions and mind. God has blessing for you in your finances and investments. If you're unhappy in the place where you are or with a relationship, There is direction God can give you to see a turnaround. He can reform what's happening in your children and grandchildren. God can take that job responsibility or that project and show you the direction to go in order to see success. I tell you, when you're in need and you don't know which way to go to see it met, there is one who can take you there to the right place. But he requires you be surrendered to his direction. It's the only way he can get you where you need to be. Otherwise, it's a much longer path to get there. Just think of Jonah in the Bible and what he had to go through to be in God's direction. Talk about taking a long way to where you should be. Whereas Kenneth Cooper and his wife are good examples of people who surrendered their direction to God, Jonah is an example of someone who went kicking and screaming all the way. In the book of Jonah, we see the story of how God chose him to help save people also. They were the people of the city of Nineveh who were not walking in God's ways, and so they were about to be destroyed by sin. But that's not what God wanted, and that's not what he wants for any city or nation. It's his desire for people to take his direction and live in goodness and joy. But willfully going our own way is what takes that goodness and joy away from us. So in order to help these people get the message, God tapped on Jonah's shoulder and told him to go give them the good news, that if they would repent, they could be saved from the results of their sin. One problem with that, Jonah had prejudice in his heart. He didn't think those people in that city were worth saving. They weren't Jews, and they deserved to die in their sin. Unlike Kenneth Cooper, Jonah held to tradition about these people, and so he arose and went the opposite direction from Nineveh. And we know the story of how there was a great storm and the ship was about to go under that he was on. And that's when Jonah told the sailors it was his fault. He served the God who controlled the sea and the skies, and if they would throw him in the sea, things would be calm again. Well, they couldn't stand the idea of doing that, so the sailors tried everything else. But when they realized nothing was going to work because Jonah had disobeyed his God, they threw him over the side. Now, a part of this story that's so wonderful is that after the sailors did this and they saw that everything became calm, they recognized that Jonah's God was the one true God. And they began to worship and serve him. They were converted. So already, because Jonah is starting to recognize his ways are wrong, he's helping to convert people. And once the fish swallowed him and he was in the belly of that fish, he began to cry out to God. He said his soul fainted and felt as though it was crushing him. And that's when he remembered the Lord and cried out to him. What was he doing? Letting go. Oh, the times when we let go, when we come before God and we cry out to him and we need his direction. That's when great things can happen. And because of that, God caused the fish to throw Jonah up on the shore, and he got out and he went to Nineveh and he surrendered to God's direction. So the people of Nineveh heard the message of good news and they repented and the city was saved. Oh, don't we make it miserable for ourselves when we kick and scream all the way to God's direction? If we would just let go of what we're holding on to and surrender, how much nicer and easier life would be. You know what I mean? We would get to our desired destination with much more joy and much less hassle. Hey, we don't have to be in the belly of the fish. We can pack up our thoughts and our ways, and we can go God's way. That's when we will see the greatness of God released into our circumstances. Oh, Father, right now we get the message. We pack up our thoughts and our ways and we take your way. We hear your voice inside our spirit and you're creating within us a new determination to take the right way. We know that's where we can experience all that you have for us. So I pray right now with my dear friend that as we do this, as we let go, we're going to see your greatness come into their circumstances. Your direction will be shown for them. And they have desired that, Lord. They've desired your direction. They want to know what way to take in order to see your will done and your power move in their behalf. So we know this is happening now. Your power is starting to move for them, and they will see the way to take. And at the end of the way are all the good things you have for them. How we praise you for showing this to them. In the name of Jesus, Amen. Now that's good news for you. That direction is coming, and it can help you feel confident you're going to see your need met. What you desire to be accomplished can happen now. Oh, that's good news. You're going to know the way. And I want to tell you this. That's what John and I are here to help you do. Get into God's direction so you can make it to the destination you desire. That's why it's important for you to share with us the needs that you have. God's called us to come alongside you, to pray, and to stand in faith. So I want you to know that after we hear from you and we get an understanding of what's happening in your circumstances, then we're going to send you a note that will have good words from God's word in it for you. So let us hear from you soon. Now you know how important it is to express words of faith. So I encourage you just to go around expressing this spiritual power line. Say, I let go to God. I let go to God. And you remember as you say those words that surrender produces greatness. So good things are going to be produced as you say that. And I believe you can also see good things produced when you get this teaching and you listen to it and allow it to get down in your spirit and for God to do a work in your life. The name of it is Let Go. And it's offer number AM 487, that's 487. And it's for a gift of $8 or more into this work for God. We'll send you a CD of all five parts of the teaching and the prayer times. Now I want to tell you about a special offer we're having on our book, Words of Power. If you've never received Words of Power, now is the time to get this devotional book. See, your daily time with Him can be more meaningful and powerful as you read a message from His heart to you every day. And each devotional in this book contains a short inspirational message, a spiritual power line to express, and a prayer to pray out loud. So you can see why we believe that as you get this book, you can see the next year of your life go to a higher level of what God has for you. So just tell us if you want the paperback, which is being offered for a donation of only $15, or the hardback with a dust jacket. Very nice. And it's being offered for a donation of only $25. So be sure you contact us and get your copy right away so you'll have it in time. And John and I want you to know that you have a prayer partner. I mean, we are here to do battle for you in the spiritual realm. When you share with us what's going on in your life, we will pray and we will intercede. And then we'll send you something from God's Word to minister to you. So you be sure and tell us today you want us to be your partner. And our newsletter that we send out every quarter is available now, the new one. We've got some powerful stuff in there. People tell us that they reread the articles in there and they enjoy the information and the powerful testimonies that we share. And there are just so many other things in there for you. So be sure you tell us today you want the newsletter. We call it our Power Packet, and it's our gift to you. And be sure you're with me again tomorrow. Discover more of how God is going to produce greatness in your life as you surrender to Him. This is Jeannie Alcott. God bless you.
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1: Welcome to 15 Minutes in the Word with New York Times bestselling author Joyce Meyer. On today's program, Joyce will be teaching from her series, Ways to Increase Your Happiness. God is the source of every good thing, and believing His Word is the foundation for peace and joy. Our thoughts are connected to our feelings, so if we want to feel better, we need to think better. Now, here's Joyce with today's teaching.
2: Well, thank you so much for joining me today. I really believe that today's message is going to help you. I want to start by asking a question. Are any of you upset about anything? Is there anybody watching today that needs to calm down? You know, I love the word calm. Just saying that word makes me feel better. And so today I'm going to be teaching on calming down. There's a second part to this message called cheering up. I won't get to that part today, but you know, peace is one of the most wonderful things in the world. And you can have peace, but you have to have it on purpose because the devil is always trying to take it away from us. I say he sets us up to get us upset. He knows our weak areas and he tries to make sure that we experience them enough that we end up getting emotionally upset and distraught. A couple of quotes that I thought were really good. One by Josiah Holland, calmness is the cradle of power. So really, the calmer you stay, the more powerful you are. And then Brian Tracy said, set peace of mind as your highest goal and then organize your life around it. I just think about that. If my goal is to stay in peace, then I have to change the way I do some things and be adaptable and adjustable in my life to keep that peace. And I lived a lot of years without peace. I remember a time in my life when I didn't even know what peace was because I grew up in a house of turmoil. And I honestly really didn't know what it felt like. But as you'll hear me share later, my husband was a great example to me, and I became very hungry for peace. But I found out that I couldn't get peace just by praying, oh God, give me peace. Because you see, the truth is, Jesus said, my peace I leave with you. Not as the world gives do I give unto you, but my own special peace I give and bequeath unto you. And then the Amplified Bible says, so stop allowing yourselves to be upset and disturbed. So I have a responsibility. You have a responsibility. We can't just pray for peace to come on us. Of course, we can pray about it and should be praying about it, but we still have to watch for the things in our life. And when you start to feel yourself getting upset, that's the best time to say, nope, I'm going to calm down. Isaiah 30:15. For thus says the Lord God, the Holy One of Israel, in returning to me and resting in me, you shall be saved. In quietness and in trusting confidence shall be your strength, but you would not. I love that. How many times does God show us in His Word what to do, but we will not? If you want to have peace and calmness of mind and heart in your life, you may have to learn how to do a lot of things a different way than the way you have been doing them. You see, we always want our circumstances to change. Well, if you wouldn't, then I wouldn't. And if this didn't happen, then I wouldn't respond this way. And I did that for a long time. Well, if you would do something different, then I'd be happy. And if you would do something different, I'd be happy. But God told me to stop giving everybody else the responsibility for my peace and joy and to take responsibility for it myself. And I really hope you're getting this today because some of you could have peace, you could calm down if you'd be willing to trust God more. Our strength, spiritual and physical, is dependent on it. Do you know that getting upset, like getting really emotionally upset, is hard work? It absolutely wears you out. And it's much easier to not get upset than it is to get upset and try to calm down. When we're upset, it's the worst time in the world to be making decisions. We say things that we shouldn't be saying. We do things we shouldn't be doing. It's not a good time to make decisions. The Bible tells us that we are not to be intimidated by anything, but if we stay calm, now listen to this, if we stay calm, it's a sign to the devil that he can't control us and that he's going to lose this battle, and it's a sign to God to come and deliver us. Here's the scripture, Philippians 1, 28 and 29. And do not for a moment be frightened or intimidated in anything by your opponents and adversaries. For such constancy and fearlessness will be a clear sign, a proof, and a seal to them, your enemies, the devil, of their impending destruction. You see, when a person has circumstances that should upset them and they stay calm, it's a sign to the devil that he can't control us and that he's going to lose the battle. But it is a sure token and an evidence of your deliverance and salvation, and that from God. I love that scripture. Stay calm. Calm. It's a beautiful word. You can just sit in a chair and close your eyes and just say, calm. And it just feels good. Verse 29, for you have been granted the privilege for Christ's sake, not only to believe in, adhere to, rely on, and trust in him, but also to suffer in his behalf. Wow. You know, a lot of times we read verse 28 and don't even bother with 29 because nobody wants to talk about this suffering thing. But sometimes in order to stay calm, let's just say, for example, maybe you have to not have the last word in an argument. Or maybe you have to let somebody think you're wrong when you're pretty sure you're right, but you know if you keep going back and forth, it's going to cause an argument, it's going to cause strife, and so you may be better off just to let them think whatever they want to and trust God that if you need to be shown to be in the right, that God himself will take care of that, and that way you can stay calm. But you may suffer a little bit during that process, and when I say suffer, I mean in the flesh. You know, your flesh has feelings, and like, if you don't get your way, your flesh suffers. Well, there were many years in my life where if I didn't get my way, I got upset and said things I shouldn't have said or wouldn't talk at all, and I acted foolish. Well, now I don't want to do that anymore. It's not, I'd rather adjust myself to the situation rather than get upset. I'm committed to staying calm and being peaceful. But that doesn't mean that my flesh loves it. Sometimes I suffer in the flesh in order to do what God wants me to do. When we have a problem, we usually rush to action. It's like there's a little demon that sits on our shoulder and says, well, what are you going to do? What are you going to do? What are you going to do? What are you going to do? Why do we always think that we have to do something? And yes, there are things that we are to do. In Ephesians 6, I believe it's 12 or 13, it says, having done all the crisis demands, stand firmly in your place. So there are things that God wants us to do, but we need to know what those things are before we just start doing a bunch of stuff. You know, you could do something that somebody else does and it might not work at all for you because we need to have God's direction, and the only way you can get that is to calm down and be quiet so you can get that sensing inside of what direction you should take. Psalm 46:10 says, be still and know that I am God. Well, what does that mean? Well, I think it means that if we will wait on God, and you'll see in a minute that waiting on God is not like a passive, you know, if we will be still and wait on God, then we will see his miraculous workings in our life. Be still and know that I am God. Let God prove himself to you by being willing to wait on him rather than trying to take matters into your own hands. Let me give you an example because I just feel like somebody needs this. If you're really angry at somebody right now and you're planning ways that you can get them back, why don't you make a decision right now that instead of doing that, you're going to let it go, you're going to forgive them, and forgiveness is not a feeling, it's how you decide to treat somebody, and you're going to pray for them, and then God can move in and take care of the situation. God is our vindicator. He's the one who makes wrong things right in our life. If you stay angry all day today, if you are angry and you stay angry, it's only going to hurt you. It's not going to hurt the person you're angry at, but it is going to hurt you. Before we do anything else, we should wait. I always like to say, let emotions subside before you decide. Let me say that again. Let emotions subside before you decide. You know, sometimes, like in an argument, if your emotions are all just by being quiet, they'll start to calm down. And you can have emotions that are overly excited, or emotions that are extremely depressed, and either one can get us in trouble. You say, well, Joyce, why would being really excited get me in trouble? Because sometimes when you're really excited, you do things that you wouldn't ordinarily do, or you do things that you regret later. And I'll give you an example from my own life. You know, women generally like to shop, and this is something that happened many years ago, but I had a little money saved. It wasn't a tremendous amount, but I had a little money saved. Let's say it was $200. I don't remember exactly, but it wasn't a lot. And I had been wanting a new watch, but I like things that sparkle and shine, and I don't even wear a watch now, but back then we didn't have all the cell phones that told us what time it was all the time, so I wanted a new watch, but I wanted something that would be really pretty. So we were at the mall and went in this jewelry store, and sure enough, they had a beautiful watch that had a lot of rhinestones on it, and the salesman told me it was on sale, but I had to get it today if I wanted to get the sale price. So, you know, that pressure of get it now, get it now, get it now, or lose the opportunity is part of the enemy's tactics to get us to take action without really thinking about what we're doing. But I'd been learning some things by then, like I'm teaching you today, about the importance of waiting, and because it was going to take almost all the money that I had saved. And then the salesman pressured me even a little bit further and said, and, you know, if you'll take it today, I'll give you an extra 10% off. Oh, my emotions are just, you know, up here. I don't know if you've noticed or not, but anytime you look at a piece of jewelry in the jewelry case in the store, it always looks better than it does when you take it home. And I finally realized what it is. It's the lighting that they have on it at the time. Before you buy anything like that, take it out of the case and look at it in regular lighting so you can see what it's going to look like.
3: We all have tough days when things don't go as planned, but we don't have to let those challenges determine our outlook on life. With God on our side, every day is a new opportunity to enjoy the wonderful life He has given us. Psalm 118:24 says, "This is the day the Lord has made. Let us rejoice and be glad in it." If we want to have what God wants us to have, we must learn to think like God thinks.
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7: When you meditate on worry, when you rehearse the lies of the enemy, it builds something inside of you, and eventually it will come out. That worry, that anxiety, that concern, that uncertainty, if left unchecked in you, it will begin to come out of your mouth. You will begin to speak it. We know this is true. This is not some deep spiritual revelation. All of us know what it means to run our mouth about our problems, about our feelings, about our circumstances, about other people in our lives. When it comes out of our mouth, the problem is we have given it motion. Life does not happen in a thought. It happens when it's released, when you speak. Your words have power. Fear-filled words produce fear-filled results. But the opposite is true. When you begin to speak words of faith, words of hope, words of life. Same problem, different response. Same challenge, different words. When I choose to look at the same obstacle or adversity with faith, with hope, with encouragement, what happens? I release that life into the situation. Faith produces faith-filled actions. Hope produces expectation. Confident expectation is hope. Expectation does what? It produces results. So if it's fear, it's going to be fear-filled. It's not going to have hope. It's going to have concern and worry. And both of them are going to produce something. They're going to produce an expectation in you. So many people live in fear and then come to find out it wasn't as bad as we thought. It didn't happen the way we thought it would happen. How often do we let our minds give us the worst image or worst idea of something? And then down the road, when we're on the other side of this, because everything will pass, we look back and say, man, I wasted a lot of energy, a lot of time. I missed out on a lot of life because I just wouldn't trust God, because I didn't pay attention to what I was thinking. I didn't guard my heart, the Bible tells us to do. Jesus said in Mark 11:23, for assuredly I say to you, whoever says to this mountain, that being an obstacle, be removed and be cast into the sea, and does not doubt in his heart, but believes that those things he says will be done, he will have whatever he says. Notice he says, you will have what you say, not what you wish for, not what you hope for, but what you say. You can have all the faith in your heart, but if the faith is not spoken, it has to be spoken to what? Now, what are we speaking to? We're not speaking to God. We're speaking to the mountain. We're telling the mountain what God says. We're telling the mountain what our faith believes. Our faith is in what? In God's word. So what God tells us builds faith in our life. That faith, when believed, released from the mouth, is spoken to the problem. When was the last time you spoke faith to your obstacle? When was the last time your mountain heard faith coming out of your mouth? Not what God said, but your belief in what God said. It's your faith being spoken. Can you say amen? See, there is so much involvement between God's word, God's spirit, and me. Well, I went to church on Sunday, but what did you do with all that church on Monday? See, that's the point. The point is to come, to be discipled, to grow. So what? So I do it. So I apply it. So I live it. Why? Because that's where fruit happens. The harvest doesn't come in the sowing. It comes in the harvest. It comes in the reaping. Yes, it begins in the sowing, which is what we're doing. The reality is that the word's got to get in for something to come out. But too many of us, we're just fat on the word of God, but we are not sowing it. We're not producing anything because it's never leaving our mouth. It just makes us feel better for a few days until another sermon. No, you have to live in this truth. Jesus is called in Hebrews chapter 3, the high priest of what? Our confession. Our confession. He is our high priest, but give him something to do. The high priest needs your words, confession, his word out of your heart from belief spoken, and Jesus will see that it comes to pass. See, in the Old Testament, when they went to the temple, the high priest received their sacrifice, but he took the sacrifice and actually sacrificed it. They had to believe that what the priest was doing was penance for their sin. They didn't actually go in there and watch them do that. They trusted it. That's exactly what we have to do when we speak words of faith. We bring to the high priest our faith, our sacrifice, our seed of faith. And it's his job, the high priest's job, to bring it to the altar, to bring it before the Lord, to see it come as a sweet-smelling aroma. Are you following me today? He backs up what we say. He does what his word says when it lines up. He's not going to be responsible for kill him, God, sick him, God, punish him, God. He's not responsible for that. He's not the high priest of sin. Hallelujah.
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7: Listen to what Jesus said in Matthew chapter 12. I'm going to read it out of the Living in verse 34. Whatever is in your heart determines what you say. See, Jesus himself even acknowledged what I'm preaching. It does matter what's in you. It does matter what you think. It does matter what you meditate on. What you put in the soil of your heart matters. Here he says, whatever is in your heart determines what you say. A good person produces good things from the treasury of a good heart. And an evil person produces evil things from the treasury of an evil heart. And I got to tell you, that can be the same person. It depends on what you're putting in. Some days it's good, other days it's not so much, right? And I will tell you this, you must give an account on judgment day for idle words that you speak. The words you say will either acquit you or condemn you. That's strong. That means your words matter more than you think. There's a whole lot of spiritual truth behind that statement on the other side of the cross, but the principle is still sound that Christ is saying what you think and what you put in your heart matters because it is going to come out of your mouth. My dad always said, when your bucket gets bumped, what splashes out is what you've been putting in it, right? That's exactly the same principle. Dumb down as far as we can dumb it down. What you put in comes out. I don't know where that came from. Oh, sure you do. You just didn't think about all that stuff you were listening to. Strong words. Seeds matter. The direction of your life matters. The course of your life matters. And that course is not set by your education. It's set by your words. To understand exactly how our mouth directs the course of our life, We need to examine the spiritual laws that are put into motion through the words we speak. I said it earlier, our life is ruled and guided by law, spiritual laws. We understand law. Law in the natural is everywhere. Everywhere we go, there's a bunch of do's and don'ts. There's signs, there's directions, there's information. None of us are just randomly doing whatever we want. I just feel like driving on the wrong side of the road. I just feel like not speeding or speeding, drive with my doors open, don't, right? There are a thousand things you could do, but you don't. Why? Law. There's order. There's structure to our culture. Man's thrives on discipline. Whether you want to hear this or not, mom and dad, your children must have discipline. They must have it. God designed us to yield to discipline. Discipline is what builds character. Discipline is what frames morality. It's not pictures and videos. It's mom and dad instilling discipline. And the Bible even tells us how, when they are before the age of accountability, there is no need for reason. There's just discipline, and the discipline comes through the rod of correction. Don't, or I'm spanking you. Spank you. However you want to do that. There is a physical reprimand in a child who does not have the reasoning capacity. Once they reach that age, typically 12, 13, they can reason. They can understand why. Now you have to explain. We would rather just keep swatting them, right? But the reality is I'd rather have the spanking than the lecture. But when I'm 4 and mom swats me, I won't do it again. Right? There are laws. There are principles. You can disregard it because you're a modern man, but it does not change what God's word says. Why? Because God created us to understand and learn and flow in a certain way. And when we have disorder, when we have chaos, when we have a lack of control, what happens? We go crazy. We're destructive. We destroy things. We destroy ourselves. The things people have done to themselves because they didn't know any better. They just having a good time. They didn't realize there was a price for that. See, when you learn discipline, you realize there's a price for everything. I mean, I learned really quick when you talked back to mom, there was a consequence. And if I didn't learn that lesson, dad came home at 5. And I learned it again, right? I didn't need the rest of my life to figure that out. I learned it before I even understood what was happening. I can never forget how many times that I had learned the one thing that upset my mother was to call her by her name. If I called her Linda instead of mom, that was it. Man, that was her like no-go spot. Didn't matter what she was doing. She immediately stopped what she was doing. And what did you say to me? Right? But she wouldn't listen to me. So I would just get tired of saying, mom, mom, mom. When I said Linda, I got her attention the hard way, right? We all need that discipline. You know, I'm joking about things in life, but the reality is this principle is true. We need order. And that's what law is. On a spiritual level, it's no different. There are spiritual laws and disciplines and orders in which we must live and understand. And those laws don't, listen, not a single one of us have somebody making us obey the law. Every one of us choose to do that. And it is no different in the spirit realm. You have to choose whom you will serve. And the way the spiritual laws operate in your life are through your words.
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9: Then you couldn't just quote Luke 6:38 and gain the faith to enter into the provision that God promised to those that give. You must first be obedient to the Word. And I think this is probably one of the major factors with people that have heard the faith message and they got all excited about it, but they failed to get the principles involved. Sometimes people just, you know, they get the formula and they say, well, you know, I'll just confess all these good things and it'll just come to pass, but they won't be obedient to what the Word says. You have to live the Word of God. It's not going to work for you just because they said it in the Bible. No more than all the sinners are going to be saved just because the Bible says Jesus died for the sinner. You have to activate the promise. So true faith comes from the promise itself. You know, I've made some statements in this book. This book has been out for several years, and I think I've learned some things since this book came out. And I believe one of the things that I've learned is the fact that the faith of God to cause the manifestation of any promise in the Word of God is in the promise itself. See, Paul said, faith cometh by hearing the Word of God. Faith in God and His Word comes by hearing the Word of God. Well, now, that being true, then, the true Bible faith, or the faith in the heart, to believe God for the manifestation of something that He has promised, would have to come from the promise itself. In fact, that's the way Paul brought it into the context of the Scriptures in Romans, the 10th chapter. He says, the Word is nigh thee, even in thy mouth and in thy heart. Now, he's talking about the righteousness which is of faith. He said, what saith it? Well, the first thing he starts to tell you about the righteousness which is of faith, he starts telling you what it wouldn't say. He said, say not in thy heart, who shall ascend into heaven, that is to bring Christ down from above. Or who shall descend into the deep, that is to raise Jesus up from the dead. Well, now, you might say, well, who in the world would say something like that? People that say, Lord, come down and touch me. That's what you're saying. You're saying, Lord, if you'd come down and touch me, I know I'd get healed. Or, Lord, if you'd come do something about my finances, I know I'd have abundance. Well, now, see, he said the righteousness, which is of faith, wouldn't say that. But what would it say? See, that's Romans, the 10th chapter. Verse 8, he says, what saith it? The righteousness, which is of faith, says the Word is nigh thee. Even in your mouth, notice it's first in your mouth and then in your heart. That is the word of faith which I preach, Paul said. So Paul called God's word the word of faith. God's word is filled with faith. That's why Paul called it the word of faith. So then the promise, you see, he says that the righteousness which is of faith wouldn't say who'll bring Jesus back. Oh, if Jesus would just appear in a spiritual manifestation and touch me, I know I'd get healed. Paul says the righteousness which is of faith wouldn't say that, but the righteousness which is of faith would say this, the Word is nigh me. The righteousness which is of faith would say, well, Jesus is seated at the right hand of the Father until His enemies have made His footstool, and He's not coming back to do it, but the Word is nigh me. God sent His Word and healed me. God sent His Word and delivered me. See, Psalms 107, verse 20 says, God sent His Word and healed them and delivered them from their destruction. Now, it didn't say that God sent His Word to heal them. He said God sent his word and healed them and delivered them from their destruction. Well, someone said, well, I didn't get healed. Well, don't tell God, because he thought you did. He still believes you did. He believes his word healed you. He believes his word delivered you. In other words, what I'm saying, what Paul was saying there, is that the word of God, in the word of God, is the ability to cause the manifestation of what the word promised. And the Apostle Paul called it the word of faith. The reason you'd call it the word of faith is because it's filled with the faith of God. Now, I'm going to say this in many ways, you're going to get it. God's word of promise, anything that he promises you in the new covenant here, has in it sufficient energy. I call it the divine energy of God. You can call it faith, because that's what it is. It's faith, but I call it the divine energy of God. There's sufficient divine energy of God in his word to cause the manifestation of that promise in your life and in the life of every individual that'll read it and believe it and confess it. See, the seed is in itself. The ability to produce that promise in manifestation in your everyday life, in your everyday situation, is in the word itself. That's where the ability is. God's ability abides in his word. That ability is faith. That ability is released in the word of God. Now, Paul says, the word is nigh you. In other words, Jesus doesn't have to come back. You have the word now. See, John said, in the beginning was the word was with God, the word was God. You see, we've been accused. There have been people accused us of making the word God. Well, we didn't do that. God did that. The Bible says that in John, the first chapter. The word was with God, the word was God. The word of God is.

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Thank you, Wally, and we are very happy to be here tonight at the Ryman Auditorium here in Nashville, Tennessee, singing for a lot of our friends on this very first Friday night in 1951 for the Wally Fowler Monthly All Night Sing. I want you to listen now to a song that we'll soon have on our new record, Thank God I'm in His Care.

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1: Ladies, guess what? It's time for Kindle the Flame!
2: I'm so excited!
1: Another year. September 24th yes. through the 26th. It's going to be here before you know it.
2: Absolutely.
1: And you know what? I love our theme for this year.
2: Oh, yeah.
1: It is grace and grit. And I tell you what, ladies, as women, it takes a lot of grit to get through this life.
2: Absolutely.
1: But we have to do it so gracefully.
2: Yes.
1: We've got lots of great speakers. We're going to have luncheons. It's just going to be a great time. You'll meet
2: fellowship,
1: people.
2: Lots of fellowship.
1: Oh, yeah.
2: Yeah.
1: You don't want to miss it, ladies, because I'm telling you, it will be what gets you through the rest of the year with grace and grit. It all begins Thursday, September 24th at 7 p.m.
2: Yes.
1: And continues through Saturday night.
2: Yes.
1: You can go to rhema.org/KTF, find out all the information, how to register. We love you guys, and we will see you at Kindle the Flame.

0: Hello, Oasis family. My name is Tom Arnold. I am very glad to be with you today. We're pausing our regular programming at this time. I have in the studio with me Karen Jensen Salisbury. Karen, this is a special time of the year.
1: It's fall support days. Just think about it. This month marks our 40th anniversary on the air. And think about all the people that the Oasis Network has reached. And because of fall support days, it's yours and my opportunity to give back into the ministry to help it continue.
0: It would be interesting to see a line of all the people, single line of people that have been touched by the Oasis Radio Network.
1: Isn't that
0: would be
1: that
0: a very long line.
1: Yes, it would. And so many countries around the world. While you and I are sleeping, the Oasis is continuing to reach people all over the world. And so it makes it such a good place to sow seed. And because we are listener supported, this is our opportunity to give back to the wonderful ministry that Oasis has given to us.
0: We're so thankful for the Oasis because it gives a platform. I've used that term other times, but it really kind of came clear to me today that this ministry gives a platform to people that would not have a platform otherwise. In other words, they'd send their little sample teaching to other networks and they go, yeah, I don't think that's really what we're interested in here. But the Oasis believes in four things: Jesus saves, Jesus heals, Jesus baptizes in the Holy Spirit, and Jesus Christ is coming again.
1: Coming again. We have all received so much wonderful teaching, so much faith from the music, from the teachers. I know that I never take it for granted. I've lived in other cities, you know, that doesn't have the Oasis when you jump into your car. We can always listen online, you know, but it's such a blessing, and I'm thankful to be able to be a part. This is our time, Fall Support Days, listeners. This is our time to give back to the Oasis and say, yes, I want to help support it. Yes, I want that ministry to continue.
0: And I'm grateful for the Oasis. I'm thankful for ministries like Billy Graham. You know,
1: yes,
0: you get information about the nation of Israel. This just helps round you out as a Christian. I want to give you the numbers because we have people available right now. In other words, you make your way to the phone right now. Somebody will receive that call. The two different numbers I want to give you. One is 1-888-336-2747. Or the other one is 1-800-336-2747.
1: And you may be asking, who are we looking for? Who should call? Well, we're looking for monthly supporters. Maybe you've been listening a long time and you've never become a watchman. They are the ones who give faithfully every month. Doesn't matter the amount, it's the faithfulness, you know, the consistency of it. So we're looking for new watchmen. And also we're looking for current watchmen to renew, to say, yes, I want to keep giving. 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And so we want our watchmen to receive a thank you gift every fall and spring when we do support days. We're also looking for this time gift givers. 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
0: Today, we're going to have a feature gift. 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And then you got Pat Harrison, her teaching on living in peace. Hey, how many know that's an important topic right
1: yes.
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0: Karen, you had a great conversation with Andrew Womack, and we're going to share a portion of that conversation right now with our Oasis family.
1: Andrew, one of the chapters just grabbed me right away. Chapter 11 is called The Answer is in the Spirit. And you say, many people pray for provision and then expect God to instantly manifest their answer. If it doesn't happen, then they start doubting and saying, God, why haven't you done anything? No, the Lord has already done his part.
2: Yeah. Well, the key to everything, I've got a teaching entitled Spirit, Soul, and Body, which is just the way that I phrase what most people would call identity in Christ or who you are in Christ. But the thing that really, it was like a key that just unlocked my brain or my heart and helped me to start understanding, is that God is a spirit, John 4:24. And everything he does is in the spirit, not only in the spirit world out there, but inside of us. We are a spirit. We have a spirit. And when we get born again, we are given the Spirit of Christ, is what it says. Romans 8:9 says, if any man have not the Spirit of Christ, he's none of his. So when you get born again, you get this spirit, and in that spirit is everything that you will ever need. Your spirit is as perfect right now. Once you get born again, you have the same spirit that you'll have throughout eternity. And in that spirit is perfect healing. You've got the mind of Christ. You got prosperity. You got everything. So it's already in your spirit. And Karen, this is what allowed me to start understanding that I've already got it, because in the natural, you don't see everything. You may not see healing. You may not see physical provision, but you have it in the spirit. It's already there. And so that allowed me to believe, like it says in Mark 11:24, you have to believe you receive when you pray, not when you see it. And the way I could believe is because I've got it in my spirit. It's in spiritual form. It may not be manifest in the physical yet, but I've got it. And I know that some people think that's just semantics and that it doesn't really make a difference, but it makes all the difference. If you believe that you got it, then you can rest in what you believe you have while you're waiting on the manifestation and doing things. But if you don't believe God is moving until you see something or can touch it, well, then you're going to miss out on a lot of stuff, because God's a spirit and he moves in the spirit realm, not just in the physical realm.
1: Yeah. And so you say that understanding this principle has revolutionized the way you pray. And you tell a story about the guy in Childress, Texas in 1977 who was blind in one eye.
2: Yep.
1: Tell us that story.
2: Well, I was teaching on this exact thing. You've already got it. And I was telling them that you aren't waiting on God to heal. God's already put this healing power on the inside of us. He's waiting on us to believe and to draw it out. And so I taught on that, and then I asked people to come forward for prayer. And there was a 17-year-old boy who was blind in one eye, and he came forward for prayer. And so I started praying for him, and I just talked about how that God has done his part. It's not up to him. It's up to us whether we can manifest that healing. So I just started praying and commanding his eye to open. And then I asked him to close up his good eye and look through his bad eye and tell me how many fingers I had up. And he couldn't see anything. And I even had to turn his head and point it towards my hand. He was totally blind in that eye. And so I told the people, I said, now look, I just said that God has done his part. We aren't waiting on him. God's waiting on us to believe. Any hindrance to this healing is on our part, not his. And so I dismissed the group, and I said, only those of you who believe and are ready to agree and stand, I want you to stay. So there was about 20 people or so that stayed, and we just started praying. And we prayed for probably 30 minutes over this boy. And every 5 minutes or so, I'd stop and ask him how many fingers I had up. He couldn't see a thing. And so finally, I was just praying and saying, God, what's happening? I really believe what I'm saying. It's not you. It's us that's the problem. And I felt like the Lord spoke to me and said, he doesn't need a healing. He needs a miracle. Mm. And so I hadn't really understood the difference. And I was sitting here thinking about this and thinking, what does that mean? And my associate pastor, Don Crow, he said, God just spoke to me and said, this boy doesn't need a healing. He needs a miracle. It was identical to what the Lord spoke to me.
1: Wow.
2: So I stopped the whole thing and I just asked him, I said, what's wrong with your eye anyway? And he said, when he was a child, he had an infection and they surgically removed the lens and the retina from his eye. And he said, I don't even have the parts of my eye that I need to see.
1: Oh my.
2: And when he said that, I said, well, man, you don't need a healing. You need a miracle, creative miracle. So we prayed again. And then I had him cover up his good eye and I held up my hand. I said, how many fingers do I have up? He said, one and two, and he could see.
1: Wow.
2: And so see, many times we pray for something and we just pray, and then we wait and look in the physical. And if we can see the results, then we say God moved. But if we can't see it, we say, well, God didn't do anything. But again, it goes back, Karen, to what we're saying, that everything that we receive from God comes from the Spirit. And in the Spirit, we've already got the same power that raised Christ from the dead. And if we don't see it manifest, it's not God that didn't give. It's us that doesn't know how to release it. We're being moved by what we see instead of by what we believe. And so that's what all that story is about, that it's the same thing for every one of us. God's already done his part. It's not up to him. It's up to us to believe and receive and stop the doubting and the negative things that we say that hinder God's power.
0: That is the teaching ministry of Andrew Womack, Faith and Healing. That is Karen Jensen Salisbury that sat down with Andrew Womack, had this conversation with him. Karen, what are your thoughts?
1: Well, I love how he tells the stories. I don't know about you, but I remember the stories about people's lives. You know, these are real life stories, and it helps us to see exactly how to receive. Because, you know, when you listen to Andrew teach, it seems possible. Right. And all of us need to get to that place of faith to receive it for ourselves. And so I think it's a really important teaching. I think if, you know, if you don't need healing right now, you will at some point. And if you don't, you know, somebody who needs it. I mean, I just think that we should all become very well versed in healing because Jesus died to pay for that for us.
0: Yes. 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This is 2026. 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We have David Ingalls Music Ministry. 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You have Keith Morris Teaching CD, The Windows of Heaven. We're talking about opening the windows of heaven. Those are available. Then we have Andrew Womack, his teaching on faith and healing. 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Pat Harrison's teaching, Living in Peace. David Barton, Celebrating America, Restoring Faith in America as we celebrate the 250th birthday of our nation.
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0: Okay, my name is Tom Arnold. I'm joined here with Karen Jensen Salisbury. We're going to resume our regular programming at this time with the Oasis Network.

Remember Daniel in the lion's den? The same God that set him free is here to set us free right now. We all have things in our lives we need freedom from. And if God could deliver Daniel then, can he deliver us now? Yes, he can. God's word says this in Micah 7:8. Do not rejoice over me, O my enemy. Though I fall, I will rise. Though I dwell in the darkness, the Lord will be a light for me.

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and heard what sounded like a mighty shout from a great crowd from heaven, saying, Hallelujah, praise the Lord. Salvation and glory and power and dominion and authority belong to our God. And then from the throne came a voice saying, Praise God, all you servants of His, both small and great.

and like the roar of a mighty thunder, shouting hallelujah, praise the Lord. For know the Lord our God, the omnipotent, all ruler, reigns forever and ever. Amen. Then I fell prostrate at his feet to worship our God. After that I'd seen heaven open, and behold, a white horse appeared. And the one who was riding is called Faithful, Trustworthy, Loyal, Steady, and True. Then the angel said to me, write this down. Blessed and happy are those who have been called to the marriage supper of the Lamb, for these are the true words of God.

God will wipe away every tear from your eyes, and death shall be no more, nor grief nor pain. For the old conditions and the former will pass away. And he who is seated on the throne said, See, I make all things new. Record this, for these sayings are true. The Bible says that a man must be born again to enter into the kingdom of heaven. In Romans 10, 9 and 10, the Bible says, if you believe in thine heart and confess with your mouth the Lord Jesus,

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1: Ladies, guess what? It's time for Kindle the Flame!
2: I'm so excited!
1: Another year. September 24th through the 26th. It's going to be here before you know it.
2: Absolutely.
1: And you know what? I love our theme for this year.
2: Oh, yeah.
1: It is grace and grit. And I tell you what, ladies, as women, it takes a lot of grit to get through this life.
2: Absolutely.
1: But we have to do it so gracefully.
2: Yes.
1: We've got lots of great speakers. We're going to have luncheons. It's just going to be a great time. You'll meet
2: fellowship,
1: people.
2: Lots of fellowship.
1: Oh, yeah.
2: Yeah.
1: You don't want to miss it, ladies, because I'm telling you, it will be what gets you through the rest of year grace and grit. It all begins Thursday, September 24th at 7 p.m.
2: Yes.
1: And continues through Saturday night.
2: Yes.
1: You can go to rhema.org/KTF, find out all the information, how to register. We love you guys, and we will see you at Kindle the Flame.

The thief cometh not but for to steal and to kill and to destroy. I am come that they might have life, and that they might have it more abundantly. John 10:10.

0: 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My name is Tom Arnold. We are so glad that you are listening right now to the Oasis Network. 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And I have with me the founder of the Oasis Radio Network. 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And his name, of course, is our founder, David Ingles. Brother David, God bless you.
1: I'm here right at the microphone ready for this little visit here.
0: Well, we're taking just a few moments here, and we're coming to our listeners during these support days, and we're just casting vision. 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
1: Brother Tom, I had a chance to be with a group and sing with a quartet, and we sang in churches. Oh, kind of on a regional basis, you know. And so we rehearsed one night a week. So one of the members on one particular night, I'll just say hypothetically a Monday night. And so he came and he brought me this tan-looking book. And he said, I think you'd like this. Because I was fairly positive and had ambition. I would talk about, we're going to do this, we're going to do that. I'd talk about what plans we had. Yeah, I think you'd like that, he said. So I got that book. I said, well, thank you very much. And so then we rehearsed that evening, and everybody went home. And of course, and now another week's going to be coming on, because we do it every week about time, see? So I thought, you know, he's going to ask me, how do you like that book? And so I better get in that book and find out a little bit about it, you know? So I got that E.W. Kenyon's book, In His Presence, and I began to read that book. And the farther that I went with it, I didn't have to go very far until it looked like that a Christian is designed by God to be a super person. That's what came at me, see. A person can really live, and you don't have to wonder what's going to happen next. You can know because God's on your side, and you're on his side, and he's on your side, you know. And so I began to get that together. And so as I did that, then I was working at the radio station because I'd gotten the job there. And so one day, on came a new broadcaster, and it was Faith Seminar of the Air. And so I don't know who this is, because it's new to me. This person out of Texas, you know, it's Kenneth E. Hagin, but it's out there, but I hadn't heard yet of that. So he's broadcast. We were his second station to be on. And so he started teaching, and I thought, well, he's reading E.W. Kenyon's book. You know, that's what I'm thinking, you know. Later in meetings when I would travel with him, well, he would say, some people think that I knew about Kenyon, but I didn't. But of course, he knew about F.F. Bosworth, and Bosworth knew about Kenyon. But anyhow, so Word of Faith and the revelation truth of the Word of God, because I could say John 3:16 and a few things like that, you know, quote a few things, but then it drew me into the Word, and I really started. I had my own seminar. I said, this year when I take my vacation, at least I'm going to take 1 week, I'm going to get in to the Word of God. And another couple heard, and they said, well, could we come over? I had a card tables. You fold it out, see, and I got Brother Hagin's teaching, five reel-to-reel tapes and a tape deck. And so we would just turn that on, the four of us. Sharon was there, my wife. And so we'd listen. And when Brother Hagin would say a scripture, we'd just stop it, and we'd all look at our Bible and see a scripture. Because I hadn't really got into the Bible that much, because I said, I'm going to get in the Word. And by the end of that week then, I was tuned on to searching the Bible for truth.
0: That is the voice of David Ingles. 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
0: Brother David, our program director reviews various teachings that he believes will be really helpful to the listeners, the Oasis family. And he reviews every 6 months what will be something that would really could transform their life. 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And here's what we have for these support days. We have David Engel's music CD, The Greatest Thing. This is the most recent one.
1: As a thank you gift.
0: Yes, as a thank you gift. Our way of saying thank you for supporting the ministry. Then we have Keith Moore, who is one of our broadcasters, Opening the Windows of Heaven. You have Andrew Womack, another one of our broadcasters, a teaching CD about faith and healing. And then, of course, Pat Harrison, who you had mentioned, Kenneth E. Hagan. This is his daughter. She has a teaching on living in peace. And then we have David Barton, who is a tremendous historian for American history, reminding us of our Christian roots as a nation. And so we have all of these gifts are available as a silver package. In other words, if for a one-time gift of $250 or more, you're able to receive all five of these gifts I just mentioned, either by way of CD or a flash drive. And then you're able to receive on top of that this 2027 desk calendar that I hold in my hand right now. This is a full-size desk calendar with our Oasis logo on it.
1: We have our Oasis at Work Go silver package, which means all five gifts, because I can hear people when they hear them and hear some excerpts along on our broadcasting and sharing that. They say, oh, I want that one. Oh, I want that one. Well, they can get all five of these here that we've talked about on CD or flash drive, plus a 2027 desk calendar, which you just mentioned there, with our Oasis logo on it. And this package is our gift to you for a one-time donation of $250 or more.
0: Brother David, whenever I heard your songs for the very first time, you're talking about reading these books and how they transformed your life early on in your ministry. One of the songs that I heard that you wrote, but I remember listening to and kind of scratching my head going, can it really be this is easy? And it was the song, I'm Making Plans to Succeed. And then I remember, you know, as a young person, high school age, they would sing the song, you know, put on the garment of praise for the spirit of heaviness. And then I'm a new creation. I'm a brand new man. We were introduced to all these courses. And of course, all of that was birthed out of this man getting a hold of a reel-to-reel or getting a hold of a book that somebody gave him. And here we are 40 years later saying, look what the Lord has done through the Oasis Radio Network.
1: Thank you, Brother Tom. I always like to think about that and look back and say thank you to everybody who's helped us from the very first day. They started calling in, you know, when we said, help us, you know. And they were our charter starters, the first people. That's what we call them. Then I thought, well, we'll have to have another title for them. Love Transmitters along the way. But then we finally landed on Watchman Supporters from Isaiah 62.
0: Yes.
1: Thank you, Watchman, for being one of our supporters. And if you haven't become one of our supporters, then you can become a Watchman here. And you could be a new monthly supporter or a one-time gift giver. 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
0: Brother David, only twice a year do we come to our listeners. We come in the spring and we come in the fall. This is the fall of the year. We're coming to them through the month of September and saying, come on, be a part of the Oasis Radio Network. Now, we recognize many of you are saying, well, wait a minute, I'm already a watchman. 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
0: Brother David, this is a wonderful ministry because I believe it promotes the Word of God. Heaven and earth is going to pass away one day, but God's Word will never pass away. Romans 10:17 says, therefore, faith comes by hearing, and hearing by the Word of God.
1: I appreciate the ministers who study their Bible, and they've studied and studied and studied, and they share that on the radio with us. You know, it's great.
0: I just wonder how many people have driven down the road, and they heard something on the Oasis, and that little bit of knowledge was a light flickering in their life, and it changed their life.
1: I remember calling Charles Capps in Arkansas, England, Arkansas, speaking to him on the phone early on to get him to come on with us, you know. And so we had a telephone conversation. Next thing we know, he said, yeah, go ahead and put me on.
0: Isn't that wonderful? And, you know, I love the intro of his radio ministry because it is, the Word is working mightily in me. And that's just one of the songs that God gave our founder, David Ingalls. 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
1: I'll repeat, it's toll-free, 1-888-336-2747 or 1-800-336-2747.
0: All right. Thank you for allowing us to come in during this regular time of programming at the Oasis. 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We're going to resume our normal programming. My name is Tom Arnold. I'm here with our founder, David Ingalls, and we bless you in Jesus.

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Hi, this is Billy Hale. I listen to the Oasis Network, specifically KOZO in Branson, Missouri. I found it to be a place for inspiration, education, and ministry. Music blesses my heart. The teaching has been very enlightening. It's been my place for encouragement for years.

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1: Ladies, guess what? It's time for Kindle the Flame!
2: I'm so excited!
1: Another year. September 24th through the 26th. It's going to be here before you know it.
2: Absolutely.
1: And you know what? I love our theme for this year.
2: Oh, yeah.
1: It is grace and grit. And I tell you what, ladies, as women, it takes a lot of grit to get through this life.
2: Absolutely.
1: But we have to do it gracefully.
2: Yes.
1: We've got lots of great speakers. We're going to have luncheons. It's just going to be a great time. You'll meet
2: fellowship,
1: people.
2: Lots of fellowship.
1: Oh, yeah.
2: Yeah.
1: You don't want to miss it, ladies, because I'm telling you, it will be what gets you through the rest of year grace and grit. It all begins Thursday, September 24th at 7 p.m.
2: Yes.
1: And continues through Saturday night.
2: Yes.
1: You can go to rhema.org/KTF, find out all the information, how to register. We love you guys, and we will see you at Kindle the

In nothing be anxious, but in everything by prayer and supplication with thanksgiving, let your request be made known unto God, and the peace of God, which passeth all understanding, shall guard your hearts and your thoughts in Christ Jesus.

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